0: word today. Father, in your great mercy, would you not only nourish but deepen our faith? And in your great mercy, Father, may you lead us to experience ever more deeply the power of Christ. Father, increase our joy, decrease our sorrow. Through the glory of the gospel, we pray. Amen. And now, not everyone looks forward to a Tasmanian winter, but on a today like today, I think I do, but I certainly do. And one of the things I look forward to in a Tasmanian winter is eating hot soup, a freshly baked bread on a dark, cold winter's night. I remember one winter's day, Elizabeth, very kindly, before she began a night shift, made this big pot of creamy chicken and corn soup. All I had to do was heat it up for me and the kids. When the time came to heat up the dinner, I put the big pot of soup on a stove. I went into the lounge room, I sat down, and I started watching this very interesting TV program. I got so caught up, I forgot the soup. Right? At some time later, I went up and I checked it, and I thought, fantastic, it looks great. It was boiling away, all ready to go. So I called all the kids, served it all up, but I only took one mouthful to realise something was very wrong. It was burnt, right? It was inedible. And the reason being is that I didn't stir the soup. So it got caught on the bottom of a pot. Even though it looked okay from the outside, the burnt soup ruined the whole pot. This is just like humanity. According to the scriptures, sin has utterly ruined us. Now, such a drastic diagnosis of humanity's condition may not seem as obvious to you, especially when we see, you know, people doing good works, creative geniuses at work, or wonderful inventions. But like my burnt soup, sin has so spoiled humanity that regardless of what it looks like on the outside, on the surface, sin has ruined that which is perfectly or was perfectly good. Let me give you some background. The first book in the Bible, Genesis, tells the story of our first parents, Adam and Eve. They did something that affected all of us. They dethroned God. They basically said to God, "We will determine what is right and wrong, not you." In their pride, they took the place of God. They did what was right in their own eyes and not what God had determined. By doing this, they committed the supreme evil. And the consequence of their sin, of their dethroning of God, is that the whole of creation is now ruined, including Adam and Eve. Let me give you some examples. They could no longer live inside the Garden of Eden. They became the first outsiders. They used to live in the presence of God. Can you imagine that? Under his protection and with his provision. But now, exclusion has taken the place of inclusion. They'll now die. Right? Mortality has taken the place of immortality. Darkness instead of light. Of course, they still know God, but not like they did before. And tragically, Satan, the evil one, now has power over humanity, as they'll soon see when their son kills Abel. The Apostle John tells us that Satan has his fingerprints all over that murder. See, according to the scriptures, this is the ruined humanity that you and I have been born into. We've been born into a humanity that is separated from God's presence, under the power of death, a world of darkness, and a world under the power of Satan. Worse still is that you, like your first parents, have dethroned God. Which means we ourselves are ruined sinners living in a ruined world. And the important question I think that confronts all of us this morning is what hope is there for us? Unlike my burnt soup, there most certainly is hope. And let me say that the hope that God gives to us in Christ Jesus is so glorious, so profound, and so deep, words cannot fully describe it, certainly not my words. Look with me at verses 9 to 14 to 15. Then John's disciples came and asked him, "How is it that we and the Pharisees fast often, but you, your disciples, do not fast?" Jesus answered, "How can the guests of a bridegroom mourn while he is with them? The time will come when the bridegroom will be taken away from them. Then they will fast." So John the Baptist's disciples, right, they want Jesus to give them the reason why his disciples don't follow the Jewish tradition of fasting on Mondays and Fridays. And the Lord's reply is so revealing. This is not a time to mourn or fast, Jesus says. This is a time to celebrate, like you do at a wedding. Why? Look at verses 16 and 17. No one sews a patch of unshrunk cloth on an old garment, for the patch will pull away from the garment, making the tear worse. Neither do people pour new wine into old wineskins. If they do, the skins will burst. The wine will run out of the wineskins and will be ruined. No, they pour new wine into new wineskins, and both are preserved. Now, the reason why Jesus' ministry is a cause for celebration is that he's about to do something that's not simply new, it's unprecedented. So much so that it won't fit the old way of doing things, the old traditions of the law of Moses, which, by the way, has not helped humanity much up until that point. Has the Old Testament law opened the way for humanity to regain a place within God's family? Has it solved the problem of death? Has it dissipated darkness? Has it overcome the power of Satan? See, the law under Moses has not restored what sin has ruined, and it was never meant to. But what the law could not do, Christ will do. Now, you need to get the scene here. While Jesus is saying these things, there's this God-ordained interruption, right? Because the Lord is about to powerfully demonstrate to John's disciples the newness of God's restoring work. So we have in verses 18 to 34 this rolling narrative of one miracle after another. So a woman who's been bleeding for 12 years, she's healed. A girl who's dead is raised. Two men who are blind, they receive their sight. And a man is freed who's possessed by a demon. My sisters and brothers, these are not random events. Here before our eyes, Christ is powerfully demonstrating the newness of his ministry, a ministry that will restore what sin has ruined. And such a work is unprecedented in human history. Let me give you an example. In this first miracle, Jesus does so much more than heal the woman's bleeding. For 12 years, this desperate woman has suffered the isolation of exclusion, and not just from her community, but from God. Under the Old Testament law, this woman, anyone she touched would become unclean, and she herself was unclean. What that means is she's excluded from coming to the presence of God. In fact, the only way for her to be restored to fellowship both with God and his people is firstly, her bleeding's got to stop, and then the high priest has to offer a sacrifice of atonement on her behalf. With this in mind, let me show you from a text the glory of what Christ does. Verse 20, just then, a woman who had been subject to bleeding for 12 years came up behind him and touched the edge of his cloak. Right, so what this faithful woman is reaching out to is not simply Jesus' garment, but his fringe or the tassels. Just a little bit of background helps here. The tassels was a hanging fringe that, according to Numbers 15, was to be sewn into an outer garment which hangs down as a reminder of obeying all of God's commands. And in verse 21, she said to herself, "If only I touch his cloak, I will be healed." Right. So the word she speaks to herself, healed, that we have translated, is not wrong, but it's not what she said. Do you know what she said? She said, "I'll be saved." And rightly so, for she's seeking so much more than the healing from a bleeding. She's seeking restoration. So here is an unclean woman reaching out to that which symbolises the obedience of the Son of God to save her from being excluded from God's presence and people. And look what happens. Jesus turned to her and saw her. "Take heart, my daughter," he said, "your faith has healed you." And the woman was healed at that moment. Take heart, my daughter. Do you know this is the only time that Jesus calls anyone his daughter? This is family language. So the Lord Jesus, by his power, has cleansed an unclean woman, restoring her both to God's presence and God's people. Can you start to hear what's happening? And if you're wondering this morning why Jesus wasn't made unclean when she touched him, well, the answer to that's easy. The divine power of Christ flowing out from him is far greater than the woman's uncleanliness flowing into him. So by this miracle, Jesus is declaring that in him is a power to restore that which sin has ruined. He makes the unclean clean. Friends, on the one hand, we have the terrible human condition. After he heals the woman, Jesus then restores a girl who's been ruined by death. So the contrast in his story is there's this terrible human commotion, right, that comes with death. And then there's this divine composure that comes with the one who rules over it. So the Lord clears a room, the people scoff, and then in verse 25 we read this. After the crowd had been put outside, he went in and took the girl by the hand, and she got up. The word Matthew uses here for get up is rose. And it's the same word that Matthew will use for the Lord Jesus when he rose from the dead. The point is that this is God-given restoration. Christ is powerfully taking this young girl from a state of utter incapacity to purposeful life. By this miracle, he's declaring that in him is the power to restore what sin has ruined. He overcomes death. Then when Jesus leaves the girl who's been raised from the dead, two blind men suddenly come to him. And in the Bible, physical blindness is a powerful metaphor for spiritual blindness. So as Isaiah foretells of a time when God will send his Saviour to, among other things, will give sight to the blind. Not just physical sight, but spiritual sight. That is the ability to once again know the living God. So when these two men call out to Jesus and they say, "Have mercy on us, Son of David," they believe that Jesus is a promised Saviour who Isaiah said one day will come. How do we know this? Look at what they say. When Jesus says, "Do you believe I can do this?" they say, "Yes, Lord." Lord is the word here for God Almighty. And God opens their eyes and they see. My point in taking you through these miracles, can you begin to see what Christ is doing? Cleansing the unclean, raising the dead, giving sight to the blind. And then we come. Jesus is on his way and he's confronted with a man who is under the power of an evil spirit and he's been made mute. If this morning you find it difficult to comprehend someone coming under the direct power of Satan's agents of evil, please keep this in mind. The scripture tells us the whole world is under the power of Satan. Sin has not only excluded humanity from God's presence and people, it's not only condemned us to death, it's not only blinded us to the reality of God, but it's handed us over to Satan who enslaves the world in sin. Here is an account of an example of this reality. A demon has directly enslaved this man, making him mute, and the crowds know it. Jesus then does what no one expected. By his own power, he delivers a ruined sinner from the power of Satan himself. This is why in verse 33 we read this. The crowd is amazed. Can you begin to see why Jesus' coming is a reason to celebrate? I've taken a long time to get to this part, but I pray that what I'm about to share with you will be a blessing from the Lord. These verses are screaming out that the Lord Jesus has the power to do what no one has ever done before. Restore what sin has ruined. He has the power to restore a ruined sinner like you and I. Make no mistake this morning. You're the bleeding woman. Your defrauding of God has made you so unclean you cannot live in the presence of God. You're the dead girl. Your sin has brought God's judgment upon you, the judgment of death. You are the blind beggar. Sin has blinded you from the reality of God. You are the demon-possessed man, for your sin has delivered you over to the power of darkness. But what sin has ruined, Christ can restore. See, these four miracles are foreshadowing the greatest miracle of all time, and that is Christ's death and resurrection. So when the Lord Jesus willingly obeys the Father, giving himself up to death on the cross, his shed blood atones for your sin. That is, it cleanses your guilt and carries the judgment that you deserve away from you. Which means if you, like the unclean woman, come to the Lord Jesus, resting your faith in his obedience, he forgives your sin and washes away your guilt. And he restores what sin has ruined in you. He takes you from the exclusion of being outside of his presence and he includes you that you can stand before a holy God, pure and blameless. After Jesus was in the tomb for 3 days, the Father raises him from the dead. Christ defeats the power of death itself. The one who has the power of death, that is the Lord Jesus, shares that power with all who, like Jairus, fall on their knees, trusting him to free them from death's power. And after Christ's resurrection, he ascends to the Father, and he now sits at God's right hand. In this position of authority, he gives the Holy Spirit. He's the counselor. He opens our eyes that we see God and believe that Jesus is Lord. And most importantly, through Christ's sacrificial death, he disempowered the evil one. Through his resurrection, he's doomed him to judgment, which means all who come to Christ, like the demon-possessed man, are liberated from evil itself. I've taken a long time to get here, but what does this mean for you and I this morning? If you have not put your faith in the Lord Jesus, maybe this morning you are a child of a Christian parent and you're having doubts about Christianity, please hear what God's word is saying to you. Sin has utterly ruined you, and Christ and Christ alone is able to restore you. Don't delay. Don't put off. Come to the Lord Jesus in faith and repentance. By faith, reach out to Jesus. Rest in his obedience, his righteousness. Confess your sin and believe that he and he alone will not only forgive you, but present you pure and blameless before the Father. If today you are not a Christian, then I urge you, kneel before Jesus. Confess that he is Lord. Turn your heart away from unbelief and throne God as the Lord of your life. Ask him to not only give you the eyes to see the living God, but the power to overcome the evil that has enslaved you. He not only has the power to do this, but what we see here this morning is he never turns away anyone who comes to him. If you come to Jesus, he will not turn you away. You may have noticed in verse 34 that the religious leaders of Jesus' day refused to come to him for mercy. Instead, they reject him as evil. You know, every one of us here in this room has a choice to make. You either come to Jesus seeking his mercy, or you turn away from the Lord Jesus and reject his mercy. But please know that at the end of your days, you'll either be an object of God's mercy in heaven or a monument to his justice in hell. If you are a Christian today, I have an illustration for you. My wife, Elizabeth, just had hip surgery, and such an operation has required her to use not a walking stick, right, because that would be of no use, but full crutches, because she needs something in which to put her whole weight upon. My sisters and brothers, would you take heart this morning? The Lord Jesus is not your walking stick who can assist you in your walk of faith. He is the full crutch upon whom you must lean. Hear what God is telling us this morning. Keep making the Lord Jesus the one and only object of your faith, because you cannot take a step without him. When you sin and are filled with guilt and shame, come to the Lord Jesus like the unclean women, resting in Christ's obedience and not your own. He forgives your sin. He washes away your guilt. He covers your shame. He restores what sin has ruined, no matter how deep or vile it is. And when you fear God's judgment on your sin, come to Jesus like Jairus, trusting Christ, his hand of authority, to deliver you from death and judgment. Because he suffered your death, he suffered your judgment, he will raise you up to everlasting life. And when you struggle with the reality of God, especially in those times of anxiety and pain, come to the Lord Jesus like the blind man. Ask him to mercifully open your eyes to shine his divine light into your darkness. He will make himself known to you. And when you suffer the terrible flaming darts of the enemy, the temptation to sin, the uninvited thoughts, doubts or false guilt, put your faith in the Lord. Come to Christ with confidence, because he alone can drive out the evil one from your life. The Lord Jesus is not your walking stick who assists you. He is the full crutch in whom you are to fully lean every moment of every day. He is your whole righteousness and your whole strength. And as such, Christ and Christ alone restores ruined sinners like you and me.
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2: 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That's right behind the Ten Pin Bowling Centre. 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
3: Hello, I'm Sarah Womby. MasterCard payments are back online after a crippling nationwide outage. Jack Hahn reports.
4: It's been a nightmare Saturday shop for millions of Australians left stranded at the checkout with no way to pay. Trolleys full of food left deserted. MasterCard going down for some time, declining all cashless transactions, impacting CBA customers and those with several other banks. Service stations were asking customers to bank transfer them directly to pay for petrol. MasterCard now says the issue has been resolved, the outage being blamed on a scheduled system update, although serious questions are now being raised about how much notice was given to customers. Jack Hahn reporting.
3: Australia's fuel supplies remain secure amid escalating conflict in the Middle East. There are currently 41 days of petrol in reserve, with 37 days of diesel and 35 of jet fuel. 44 ships are making their way to Australia with additional stocks. Meanwhile, Russia has been forced to suspend crude oil exports from its biggest Black Sea terminal following a Ukrainian drone attack. Here's the BBC's Sasha Schlichter.
5: The Shaskharis terminal at the huge port of Novorossiysk handles around 700,000 barrels per day, making it Russia's main oil-exporting facility on the Black Sea. A source told Reuters news agency that one tanker scheduled to load crude at the port left for open sea early on Friday following an attempted drone attack on the terminal. This resulted in the suspension of crude loading and no more oil entering the terminal because storage tanks had reached capacity. The shutdown of Shaskharis adds to pressure on Russian energy infrastructure, which has come under daily attacks in recent months.
3: The embattled CEO of Air Services, who's paid over $1 million, has been placed on supervision by the Transport Minister's office. Sean Bindley has the details.
6: Rob Harp denies there's any systemic issues at Sydney Airport and defended the delay in reporting a third close call. President of the Australian and International Pilots Association, Andrew Marshall, says there is an accident just waiting to happen.
7: There is a Swiss cheese model. You can't allow the holes in the Swiss cheese to line up to the point where you're relying on the last slice of cheese, if you like, as the last line of defence. So that's not a long-term solution for ongoing operations.
3: Police are appealing for public information after uncovering nearly 300 kilograms of cocaine hidden inside farm machinery destined for Melbourne. Toby Goff reports.
8: Border Force officers made the discovery while inspecting a shipping container imported from Germany, finding six large packages of cocaine packed in and around a tractor. Victoria's Joint Organised Crime Task Force has launched an investigation to identify the syndicate behind the shipment and trace the intended recipients. Federal police say the intercept denies millions of dollars in potential profits to organised crime. Investigators are urging anyone with information about the shipment to contact Crime Stoppers. Toby Goff reporting.
3: And briefly, actor Deborah Mailman is set to become the first Indigenous person to be inducted into the Logie Awards Hall of Fame tonight in Sydney. This is Air National News. The Warriors have crushed the Broncos 40-6 in their round 24 NRL match. New Zealand coach Andrew Webster says they knew what they had to do.
9: Stuff going on everywhere and we're really clear on what we wanted to do. Yeah, we just kept putting them under pressure with our kick chase, which was awesome.
3: The Raiders and Eels also had wins. Round 23 of the AFL wraps up this afternoon with the Giants and Eagles. The Bulldogs played the Blues and later the Bombers host the Swans. Yesterday, wins to the Cats, Saints, Lions and Demons. The Hawks and Magpies match ended with a draw. And tennis, the focus this week is in the US, as Air Sports' Paul Walsh explains.
10: In the final warm-up tournament to the last Grand Slam for the year, the Cincinnati Open has attracted many of the top players preparing for the US Open in 10 days' time. Australians James Duckworth, Chris O'Connell, Rinki Hijikata, Alex de Minaur and Talia Gibson have all made it through to the second round, with Gibson drawn to play the number one seed Aryna Sabalenka as her next opponent. For the men, both Carlos Alcaraz and Yannick Sinner are no-shows, with Sinner citing a problem with his right knee as the reason for his withdrawal. However, the 24 times Grand Slam champion Novak Djokovic will be on court 21 years after his first appearance at the tournament.
1: Yeah, as far as my preparation goes for New York, this is great. Participate at least in one tournament and, get myself going.
10: Paul Walsh for Air Sport.
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11: Good morning, making news on Pulse. A marine biologist is revealing colourful coral reefs hidden up to 60 metres beneath the waters off the Tasman Peninsula, with his underwater photography going worldwide. Tasmanian schools are tightening mobile phone rules after an education department policy change removed the option for students to keep phones switched off on their person during the school day. And Tasports has awarded $100,000 in community grants to 8 projects across Tasmania. 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
2: No matter what the weather.
11: Partly cloudy across Launceston today, heading for a top of 16. Partly cloudy for tomorrow Monday with a high of 16, and shower or two for Tuesday with 17.
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14: Millions of Christians face intense persecution and risk their lives for the sake of the gospel. 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Welcome to the Frontline Report.
15: I met a young man in Nigeria. He gave his life to the Lord, this young 16-year-old, and then he fled the village. I asked him, I said, you know, at 16, you made a decision. Was it worth it? From what you know today, would have you made the same decisions? And he said, Jesus is my Savior. Yes, I have no regrets.
16: 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My name is Todd Nettleton, and we are in the studio today in Bartlesville, Oklahoma, with Matthew Hansen. Matthew is the Voice of the Martyrs regional leader for West and Central Africa, and one of the countries included in that region is Nigeria. That's where we are going to spend most of our time today. Matthew, welcome back to Voice of the Martyrs Radio.
17: Thank you, Todd. Appreciate the time with you.
16: Let's talk about Nigeria. We have just come through an Easter season that saw multiple attacks. Palm Sunday, the latest death toll I saw, I think, was 53 Christians killed on Palm Sunday. More attacks over Easter weekend. Give us a picture of what's going on, especially in northern Nigeria right now.
17: It's a very complex situation. And to be a Christian
15: living in northern Nigeria is very difficult. I mean, the first thing I'd like to communicate is often when we hear about these large attacks, primarily they would be from Fulani Muslim groups attacking Christians that are living in agricultural areas as they're wanting to move into those areas for their cattle. But often what we don't hear is the number of jihadist groups that are operating in the north. And there are at least six main jihadist groups, and probably one of the, I mean, which is amazing.
18: Right. When you've think already about it. Surprised us because, you know, most of us who are paying attention to Nigeria, we know about Boko Haram. We hear about them. Mm-hmm. We hear about the ISIS branch that's there. Is it ISWAP?
15: That's right.
18: But six means there's four more that we've never even heard of.
15: That's correct. And yes, Boko Haram is certainly the most famous in Nigeria because they are a Nigerian Islamic jihadist group that was birthed in Nigeria in, I believe, 2002, but really got moving in 2009 when there was attacks between Boko Haram and the military in northern Nigeria. But sometimes there is communication. Wow, was it really persecution when the Fulani herdsmen attacked Christians? Or was it just a land dispute?
18: Yeah.
15: But it's important for us to understand and our audience to understand when those attacks happen with a jihadist group, it is clearly persecution. And with that ideology that, hey, you either convert to Islam or you leave the area or we kill you. Mm-hmm. There's no other options there.
18: And I know we've heard the stories of attacks where the Muslim homes were left standing and the Christian homes all burned down. Well, that's not about herders versus farmers. Clearly, they're targeting Christians.
15: Yeah, that's correct. And just as Islamic groups have taken huge parts of the Sahel in Mali, in Niger, and now they're slowly moving into areas like Nigeria, Benin, Togo, as they're moving south. And so that's a huge prayer request, is that God would use his church and really that we would see a move of the Holy Spirit in those areas. And then added to that is just the widespread banditry that happens in those areas in Nigeria. And often they are in relationship with some of these jihadists as they are stealing cattle, as they're kidnapping people for ransom. So there's just so much widespread injustice, even for all of the Nigerian people. Mm-hmm. But then you add the church there. They, of course, are now under Islamic persecution. And in some of those states, there exists even Sharia law.
18: Yeah, and let's talk a little bit about that, because I honestly, we don't pay enough attention to that. That's not Boko Haram. That is literally the state government has said, we are going to follow Sharia law. And, you know, I remember having been around VOM for a long time now, when some of these laws were passed, I remember some of the promises from the government leaders. Oh, yeah, this is only for the Muslims. They want to be more devout, and so we're going to have Sharia law, but it won't affect you if you're a Christian. It won't affect you if you're not a Muslim. But no, that's not true. How are these laws actually affecting our brothers and sisters?
15: So much is cultural, and Christians are a minority in the north. So in some states, Sharia law is quite restrictive. So even publicly exhibiting your Christian worship is outlawed.
18: Even though we were promised this is not going to affect Christians.
15: Yes, exactly.
18: But except you can't have worship services anymore.
15: Right, exactly. And then added to that, the mandate that the Lord has given us is to share our faith with those that do not know him. And to do that in a state in Nigeria that is under Sharia law, that's breaking the law. And it comes with persecution. And Christians do not feel protected. I met a young woman who Boko Haram raided this village and they kidnapped her and she would not convert to Islam. Now, they did not kill her, but they enslaved her. Mm-hmm. And she became a slave of one of the Boko Haram military leaders. I mean, it could be a movie. I mean, what she told me. But she ended up escaping. And just the ordeal, it took her 5 days to walk to a place where she could then turn herself into a military post and receive help.
19: Wow.
15: But even in that journey, as she was going through different villages, asking for directions and help, the villagers would not help her because they knew if we help her, Boko Haram will come and attack us. She even told me that one time the villagers pointed her in the direction back to Boko Haram. And as she started walking in that direction, and this is only the hand of God on her life, she ran into some Fulani women who were herding their cattle, and they asked her, where are you going? And she told them, and they said, you're going in the wrong direction. And they pointed her to the right direction, and she told me the clothes that she was wearing are slave clothes, clothes that Boko Haram give them to identify them as slaves. And the Fulani women gave her clothes to put over herself. Again, this is just from the Lord, you know. And praise the Lord, she received some trauma counseling. Of course, she's still, it's a journey for her, but she's enrolled in university. And when I asked her, like, what kept you going? She said, each day Jesus spoke to me and strengthened my faith, and I did not give up, you know. So it was just an amazing story to hear from her.
18: In a situation like that, what is the promise to her if she converts? Like, she decided, no, I'm a Christian, I'm going to stay a Christian. Would they say, if you convert, we'll set you free? Would they say, if you convert, you'll be my wife instead of my slave?
15: It would be more that she would become the wife of someone within Boko Haram and
18: so
15: have a lot of freedom.
18: Protection over.
15: Yes, and protection.
18: So the amount of courage and the amount of supernatural Holy Spirit strength that it takes to every day say, nope, I'm a follower of Jesus. No matter what you do to me, I'm still a follower of Jesus.
15: Yeah.
18: It's pretty amazing.
15: Yeah, and I think I would say that's true for almost all believers that are living in the north, where they know at any time one of these Islamic groups can attack the village and kidnap them or just raid the village and kill them.
18: What is the security situation? And I know we're not a geopolitical show. Every time, I know following Nigerian elections over the last 28 years, every time someone runs for president, they say, I'm the guy, I can put a stop to Boko Haram, I can provide security. And then there's more attacks and more attacks and more attacks. Is there a sense that the government is not strong enough to put a stop to it? Or is there a sense that the government actually doesn't want to put a stop to it? Or maybe it's somewhere in between those two?
15: Yeah, I think it's in between those two, you know. And I know many of our listeners have probably heard of the attack that just happened on Easter Sunday in Jos. And Jos is a large city. We're used to hearing these attacks that happen in rural areas and in villages. But Jos is a city of almost a million people.
18: And it's in the middle of Nigeria. It's not so far north.
15: It's kind of in
18: the between area.
15: Yeah, that's correct. And so the attack that happened in a primarily Christian community within Jos. And the fact that jihadists could come into that area and then attack Christians without any security is amazing.
18: And then get away.
15: And I just read a couple days ago that there is actually a police post in that area, but all the police fled when they saw the jihadists come with guns and these things. And so in that attack, at least 27 Christians or people lost their lives and many more injured. And so even now, currently, our partners and some of our staff that live there in Jos are assessing the situation and determining how we can best serve the church.
18: We're talking this week on Voice of the Martyrs Radio with Matthew Hansen. He leads Voice of the Martyrs work in West and Central Africa. That includes the country of Nigeria. Matthew, give us a picture of how that works. How does an attack like this happen? How does our staff, how does VOM respond and get involved and figure out, okay, how can we be helpful in this situation? Kind of talk through your thought process as we're making those decisions.
15: Yeah. If you hear of an attack over the news, then that means there's probably other organizations that are helping, that are assisting the community in that. There's so many attacks that you never hear about.
18: Yeah.
15: So first we assess, are there other people helping in certain ways? If there's not, then we want to provide then some immediate help. A lot of times that's food, clothing, shelter, just whatever physical help will encourage the community there and the believers. From there, we then want to say, how do we help them spiritually and emotionally? So sometimes that will be with arranging a trauma healing course with one of our partners. Sometimes it's just having a workshop where they get to share their experience and get to minister to one another and pray together and worship together. So we want to see both aspects because we want to see the church strengthened.
19: Right.
15: I know they're living in a difficult situation, and there's a lot of fear in the Christian community. I mean, there's a lot of fear throughout the communities in northern Nigeria, but we want to say, how can we help equip them so they are bold in their witness, they continue to remain faithful to the Lord, and just continue to encourage one another in a very challenging time?
18: And I love that you say they encourage each other. And I think one of the things VOM does so well is bring persecuted Christians together where they can talk to each other, they can share stories together, they can pray together, yep. and they understand and in some ways can minister to each other better than you and I ever could because yep. they've been through it. They've, yep. they've experienced that firsthand. And so I love that aspect of what we do, of just bringing people to a safe place where they can fellowship together and like you say, minister to each other.
15: Yeah, and this is so important, especially with, you know, we find in areas of Nigeria and other countries in West and Central Africa, really throughout the continent, just the prosperity gospel has really taken root in the church. I can't imagine being a follower of Jesus Christ, facing persecution, or even one of your loved one dies, and you begin to believe it's because you maybe did not tithe to the church enough, or you're not faithful enough to Jesus, and these things. And I can't imagine anything that is more destructive to our faith than that type of teaching. So we want to come in and we want to equip pastors with an understanding or biblical understanding of suffering, of persecution. And we want to help them, hey, you are part of the body of Christ. As Christ suffered, you have also suffered. And just instill that eternal hope in the church in Nigeria.
18: Yeah, such a powerful part of what we do here at Voice of the Martyrs. We're talking this week on Voice of the Martyrs Radio with Matthew Hansen. He is our regional leader for West and Central Africa. Matthew, I know you met a person who was kidnapped, but they were a Muslim. Ultimately, that started him on a path where he is now a follower of Jesus, but maybe share his story.
15: I met a 21-year-old man. He had escaped Boko Haram. It was probably just 2 months before I met him. And my heart really broke because I could just still see the shock in his eyes of what he experienced. So when he was 16 years old, he was kidnapped from Boko Haram. He was indoctrinated. And as you say, he came from a Muslim family. He was indoctrinated, though, by Boko Haram and became one of their foot soldiers. Like I said, a few months before I met him, he escaped. He turned in his weapons to the police. The government will then give them some goats, some livestock mm-hmm. to help them start a new life. But of course, he went back to his family in the village. And he even told them when he met them, I can't believe you're still following the Islamic faith after what they did to me. And they told him, they said, well, we are real Muslims. We're not like Boko Haram. They're not real Muslims. They're meaning, well, Boko Haram kidnaps people, they kill people, they destroy houses and all these other things and the violence that's involved in Boko Haram. Well, when this young man, he said, I don't want anything to do with Islam. So he began to attend the local church in this village and put his faith in Jesus.
19: Wow.
15: Well, when his family found out, they attempted to kill him. And this is how I met him, because he had to flee his village. And there was a ministry that we partner with that takes in Muslim background believers when they've had to flee their families and their communities. And they disciple them and encourage them and prepare them really for their new life. Mm-hmm. And this is where I met him. He just has an amazing story, but needs a lot of prayer. I mean, the things that he witnessed, probably the things that he did as a foot soldier for Boko Haram, are in his mind, and I just pray that the Holy Spirit continues to heal him and restore him, and then I know use him to be mm-hmm. a great witness to other people in this country.
18: What are some of the other ministries that we are partnering with in Nigeria? I know we have talked before about the widows, the ministry to Christian widows.
15: Correct.
18: Ministry to people who've had to flee their families because they left Islam and became followers of Jesus. Encouraging pastors, the trauma healing. It seems like there's so many different aspects of blessing the church in Nigeria. Are there some that particularly like you're excited about or have recent updates?
15: Yeah, and I think part of it is because I understand the pressure that the local church has in the north. And so the reluctance to share the gospel with Muslims. I don't know what I would do in that situation if I lived in the north. I remember one older gentleman. I mean, he's in his late 60s. He's a mechanic by trade, but he's semi-retired. And he goes up into the north in his vehicle, and he witnesses to soldiers and to other people in these communities. And he has seen people come to faith. And when I say he witnesses to soldiers, it's good for our listeners to understand that a lot of time the soldiers and the police in the north are also Muslims. And this is why there's a lot of injustice or zero protection for Christians that are attacked by other Islamic groups. So just things like this where we see the boldness in people like this brother in Christ who is willing really to put his life at risk to go share the gospel with people.
18: And I want to encourage people, there are also, we talked about the Fulani, but there are Fulani coming to Christ also in some pretty significant numbers.
15: That's correct. And when they come to faith, they're definitely persecuted and kicked out of their community. And this is such a difficult thing for a group of people that is reliant on their community for survival. Even one of our local workers, he comes from a Fulani background and he came to faith and was heavily persecuted, was part of a ministry that takes on and disciples Fulani background believers. And then the Lord led him to do ministry with us. He's a huge blessing. He goes up into the north. He has no fear of these things. I'm amazed, you know. But it's so important as we grow in our understanding of what is the reality of the situation in northern Nigeria.
18: Let's talk about one more story. And this is a story, and we've had other people who minister to Muslims who talk about when a Muslim starts asking questions. That's a good thing from our Christian perspective because Jesus is the answer. But you met a Muslim who got in trouble for asking too many questions.
15: Yeah, I met a young man by the name of Abubakar. He's 18 years old. Very, very, very intelligent young man in Nigeria. And almost all males go through Islamic school in northern Nigeria, especially in those states where there's Sharia law. And so he began to study the Quran. But like I said, he's quite smart. And he asked his Quran instructor, he said, I would like to study more of the Quran and even the other scriptures of the Islamic faith. Now, normally that is reserved for people that are older and have shown a real devotion to Islam. But because of his passion, his Islamic teacher allowed him to start studying these additional scriptures. He began to have questions from the things he was studying, and he asked his teacher, and she would just kind of blow him off. And I learned from him that once you ask more than three questions, then you are considered an infidel.
18: Wow.
15: An unbeliever. And so he started asking these questions, and his instructor went to his father and said, you need to talk to your son. He's asking too many questions. Well, he then goes to a local church because he's interested. I'm not getting the answers that I'm looking for.
18: I want somebody who can tell me some answers.
15: Yeah. And I asked him, what were you looking for? He says, I was looking for salvation. I want to know.
18: Interesting.
15: How do I have eternal life and salvation? And then he told me one evening it was his task to say the evening Islamic prayers for his family. So he kneeled. He started to say this prayer that he's memorized over and over again, but he forgot it. So his older brother moved him out of the way, and his older brother finished the prayer. That night, he woke up with his dad holding a knife to his throat.
18: Oh, wow.
15: And his father told him, you need to stop. And then that's it. And he went to the local pastor the next day. He gave his life to the Lord, this young 16-year-old.
18: Wow.
15: And then he fled the village. The local pastor, praise the Lord, this local pastor connected him with this ministry that takes in Muslim background believers.
18: Knowing for that local pastor, that could make trouble for him.
15: That could, like, yes.
18: You helped my child escape.
15: Yes.
18: I mean, you could be charged with human trafficking. You could be charged with all kinds of things.
15: And we've helped believers because they were persecuted because it was found out that they had helped a Muslim convert escape the community and discipled them or whatever. So, the local church has a lot of pressure on them. You know, this young man, this ministry, instead of bringing them into the safe house, sent him to a farm because they were a little bit fearful that he would be detected by their family. This is an amazing story, Todd. So he's working in the farm. He hears from another party that his mom is deathly ill because of him fleeing the family. So he goes to this young man and asks if he could use his phone, and he calls his mom. And he talks to her for a few minutes, hangs up. And then this young man who he borrowed the phone from receives a call. And the person on the phone says, "We want to meet you next morning to give you a gift for our son." Ooh. And this young man's father hears about it and destroys his son's phone. And what it was is the family detected where that call came from, and they were, of course, going to kidnap their son and take him back to the village. Who knows what they would have done to him. But he's now in seminary. He has a passion to be a pastor and to work in northern Nigeria. I asked him, I said, "You know, at 16, you made a decision. Was it worth it? From what you know today, would have you made the same decisions?" And he said, "Jesus is my Savior. Yes, I have no regrets."
19: Wow.
15: And yeah, it's just amazing. I mean, the cultures we're working in, they're not individualistic. You rely on your family. Mm-hmm. You rely on your community for survival. There's a lot that the church needs to do to raise up and take care of those that come to faith in that way.
18: So I want to encourage you, if you're listening to this conversation, to pray for more Muslims in Nigeria to ask questions. That's a good start, just asking those questions. Hey, how do I have eternal life? What does this mean? What does this passage mean? Because oftentimes, and we know that from other nations as well, when Muslims begin to ask questions, eventually they run into Jesus, who is the answer. Brother Matthew, we're running out of time, but I want to go a little bit around some of the other countries in your region, and just especially as we think about praying for our brothers and sisters in West and Central Africa. Talk about some of those surrounding nations. And I know we talked about Nigeria, but next door to them is Niger and others. And
15: you know, I would encourage our listeners, if you really have a passion to pray for the persecuted church or just our brothers and sisters around the world that are suffering, AI is a wonderful tool. You can type in, "What is the situation of the church in Mali? What is the situation of the church in Niger? Where are the jihadists in these countries?" And if you type that in for Niger, Mali, and Burkina Faso, you would see that the jihadists really control large areas of these countries. And I was just reading a report the other day that the one thing that has changed is because as they gain power and control, instead of just attacking a village and then leaving, they're now embedded in these villages. Mm. And there's Christians in these communities. Often they will kill the pastor, they will kill the elders, but they will allow the Christians to stay. The Christians have to pay a tax, and often they're not allowed to worship publicly or even worship in their homes. Some, they're forced or told, "You need to convert to Islam." So just praying for these countries of Burkina Faso, Mali, Niger, wisdom for the church, wisdom for some of the established denominations and how to care for their believers and how we can come alongside them and care for those believers and even care for believers that are still in these villages. How do we encourage them?
18: Especially as you think, and you mentioned it, in some of these countries, the jihadist groups control more territory than the government does. And the so-called government of the country controls less area than the jihadists.
15: Yeah.
18: Matthew, I want to ask you a question about your staff and you. One of the things about your region of the world is it seems like in many cases the level of violence is just off the charts. I mean, we talked about the attack on Palm Sunday in Jos. that's one attack among many. You have Christians being beheaded. You have just a really violent things. How do you and how do you help your staff to process that and to encounter this violence, but not be sort of overcome by just the, in some cases, it just seems hopeless. It just seems like, oh, there's so much suffering. How do you bounce back from that and come back to work the next day and keep serving in these really difficult places?
17: Yeah, it was definitely challenging. I mean, when you see just the amount of violence and, you know, anytime you hear of attack, they had guns, but then they had machetes. And they only use their guns when they need to. So that tells you what they use their machetes for. And one is, as a team, making sure we pray together and worship the Lord together. Because just as we need to point the church that we're working with to Christ, we need to be reminded of that. I personally, and I encourage our team to do this, I think it is a blessing, though we might not feel it at times, when the Lord reveals to us his heart, not just for his church, but even for the lost. Mm-hmm. And it is hard, it is challenging. But then instead of being depressed about that, developing a plan and a strategy and how do we help strengthen the church and encourage them, because they're the ones that are in this. That's a very simplistic answer. There's other things. But it is a blessing to be able to pray and encourage someone who has lost a loved one and to mourn with them, but also to laugh with them mm-hmm. at times. And yeah.
18: Help bring about that healing and yes. that wholeness that the Lord can offer and can return them to. I hope that you have been encouraged by this conversation today. Especially, I hope you'll pray this week for Nigeria, but also for the surrounding countries in West and Central Africa. Brother Matthew, you carry a large area. You carry a weight in doing that. Thank you for that. And thank you for being our guest this week on Voice of the Martyrs Radio.
17: Thank you, Todd.
18: Make sure you're back with us right here on the Voice of the Martyrs Radio Network.
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5: Hello, I'm Sarah Wormby. A Senate inquiry recommendation to push ahead with NDIS reforms is drawing fierce backlash from disability advocates. People with Disability Australia says dropping 160,000 participants from the scheme endangers vulnerable lives. Acting Chief Executive Megan Spindler-Smith says cutting support won't fix underlying fraud within the system.
6: There's only about 300 million that can be actually attributed to fraud. The rest is actually coming from people with disability being pushed off the NDIS.
5: In Victoria, three more birds have died from the H5N1 bird flu. Authorities alarmed that one of them is one of the state's famous Phillip Island fairy penguins. Justin Arn has the story.
7: Wildlife authorities will start vaccinating the little penguins here at St Kilda and on Phillip Island from Monday night, and they've got such a monumental task ahead of them. In fact, they've admitted themselves this is something that's never been done before in the world, vaccinating more than 5,000 little penguins, and not only that, but giving them a second shot. So it's a process that's going to take several weeks. Now, the penguin that was found dead on Phillip Island was found away from the penguin parade. So that viewing area does remain open, but authorities are urging the public to continue reporting sick or dead birds as they try to stay ahead of the virus.
5: Meanwhile, aerial surveys of the Tasmanian coast continued yesterday following confirmed cases of bird flu in the state. Premier Jeremy Rockcliffe has told the ABC aerial surveys are conducted alongside field surveillance on the ground.
8: Proactive surveillance is, of course, a crucial part of our approach, and it has already worked. The first bird flu case was found by our parks and wildlife staff undertaking proactive checks.
5: The Alice Springs community has rallied around the family of Kumanjai Little Baby as she was laid to rest at a service yesterday morning. The five-year-old disappeared from a town camp more than 3 months ago. Her body was found days later. A 47-year-old man has since been charged with the girl's murder. Overseas now, and the United Arab Emirates has blamed Iran for a fresh attack on a commercial vessel in the Strait of Hormuz. The latest tensions follow US President Donald Trump's claim that he intends to declare the strait American territory, a move Iran has dismissed, saying the waterway cannot be seized with a social media post. Jagoodi Dave reports from Washington.
9: Iran is taking no chances about whether Donald Trump was joking or not in those latest comments made in New York at a police academy where Donald Trump said he would soon declare the Strait of Hormuz as a territory of the United States. Now, an interim peace agreement signed in June required Iran to reopen this crucial waterway, but the vague wording of the deal has led both sides to dispute the terms. Both sides are accusing each other of breaching that deal, and Iran is reluctant to relinquish its newfound leverage on the strait, which carried around 20% of the world's oil trade before the war and before Iran effectively blockaded the waterway, bringing traffic there to a near halt.
5: And emergency officials in Hawaii are warning of severe flooding and widespread power outages as Hurricane Lala nears the state. This is Air National News. In rugby league, the Eels have beaten the Cowboys in a thriller. Andrew Lucas reports.
10: Mitchell Moses has nailed the match-winning penalty goal in Parramatta's 32-30 victory over North Queensland at CommBank Stadium. 11 tries were scored in the points fest, with Talon De Silva crossing for a double for the home team. It was a seesawing match, but with the two sides tied at 30-all, Moses came up clutch with 5 minutes remaining in front of over 12,000 fans. Andrew Lucas at CommBank Stadium.
5: The Warriors smashed the Broncos 40-6. Earlier, the Raiders beat the Sharks 24-20. In the NRLW, the Titans, Eels and Roosters all posted wins. To AFL, and Brisbane took a step forward to securing a top-four finish after defeating the Gold Coast 95-53 in the latest edition of the Q Clash at the Gabba. Lions coach Chris Fagan happy with the end result.
3: We didn't play great ourselves. We just had to grind away and we found a way to do it, I guess.
5: Hawthorn and Collingwood drew for the second time this season, finishing at 13-14, 92 apiece at the MCG. Wins to St Kilda, Geelong and Melbourne. In the AFLW, wins for Richmond, North Melbourne and the Western Bulldogs. The Hockey Roos have beaten Japan 2-0 at the Hockey World Cup. And rugby, the Wallabies have scored their third straight test win in their clash with Japan, defeating them 56-17. Australian Independent Radio News.
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11: Good afternoon. Making news on Pulse, the owners of Hobart Eco Store Terros are looking for a new owner after running the business for 12 years. A marine biologist is revealing colourful coral reefs hidden up to 60 metres beneath the waters off the Tasman Peninsula, with his underwater photography going worldwide. And Tasmanian schools are tightening mobile phone rules after an education department policy change removed the option for students to keep phones switched off on their person during the school day. Get these stories and more on the free Pulse Tasmania app.
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11: Partly cloudy across Launceston today, heading for a top of 16. Partly cloudy for tomorrow Monday with a high of 16, and shower or two for Tuesday with 17.
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28: Well, g'day, g'day. It's Hank with a new edition of Aussie Grown Across the Nation, featuring the best music by Aussie and Kiwi Christians from the grassroots to the charts. This week, new music from For King and Country, Drew Wilson and Anna Victoria. Plus the latest from Olivia Cogan, Phil Spence, Zoe Elliott and Darren Cogan, And stepping into the artist spotlight this week, the Perth series continues with Drea. Keep it moving. All ahead this week, and kicking us off, Geelong DJ Justin Michael.

0: Here comes the day. Justin Michael jumped two spots to number 19 on the TCM Top 30 last week. On Aussie Grown, this is the third single from the debut album Anthropology by Adelaide's Lily.
1: Yeah.

0: Dangerous Game, Lily on Aussie Grown, her new single, Biting My Tongue, next week in the new music set.
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0: A new one coming next week as well from Phil Spence to follow this one.

0: On the inside, Phil Spence, Naomi J on Aussie Grown, their new song Key to the City next week in the new music set. Coming up, well, the new music set with For King and Country, Anna Victoria and Drew Wilson. But first, the Perth series of artist spotlights continues next with Drea.
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0: Drea is a multi-award winning singer-songwriter who caught the eye of Aussie Grown earlier this year and featured in the Artist Spotlight back in early February. A top 10 finalist in Australian Idol a couple of years ago, Drea has opened for UB40 in Perth, as well as supporting a number of higher profile touring artists. Drea joins us for a chat in the Perth series of Artist Spotlights, talking about her latest music and more as Aussie Grown kicks off the Artist Spotlight this week with her previous single, Gentle, on Aussie Grown with Drea.

0: That's Gentle from Drea, our guest in the Artist Spotlight. G'day, Drea. How are you going?
1: Hello, I'm good, thank you. How are you?
0: I'm doing very well now that we've got another chance to chat with you, especially about your songs. Tell us about Gentle, the deeper meaning behind that song and the story involved in it and what you're trying to say in this beautiful song.
1: So Gentle was actually written by a younger version of me, maybe, where are we, about 3 years ago at the end of that year. And it was kind of before I went through my journey of going on Australian Idol and doing all of that, and then coming back down from that and trying to figure out where my place was in the music industry, in the world. I have other things that I do besides music to the glory of God, which is awesome. But trying to figure out where I sat in that. So I wrote this song before I kind of went through the journey. And I think my spirit man sort of knew what I wanted to say, but was never bold enough to say it. So I didn't release it back then because it just didn't feel like it was the right time. So I waited and I was going through it. I really was going through it. It was a very tough time. Not my favorite period of my life so far, but the most that I've learnt from. And so Gentle, I kind of wrote for myself, but really for other people who have always sort of had to present as being really strong and knowing everything that they want to do and, you know, being very confident in themselves. And that's a lot of people at some point in their lives, but then knowing that, like, underneath that exterior, the hard exterior is just, for me, a little girl that just wants to be loved and seen and heard and valued and being like, I have all these things that look so great on the outside, but all I want is for people to just be gentle with me.
0: You mentioned the younger self writing, how things have changed. How have things changed for you?
1: Oh, well, in this current time, so when I wrote that, I was kind of like in a bit of a weird space career-wise. I was a music teacher, like just teaching vocals to students at schools and stuff, and I love that. And I kind of was working a little bit in the corporate space. So now, as we speak, I have been admitted as a lawyer in Western Australia. I currently work for the Western Australian government. I've actually just released an album, which is crazy. And I'm going on tour next month. So a lot has changed.
0: How has your writing changed, your perspectives, etc.?
1: Yeah, so I think back then I was writing from a place of still seeking what life had to offer me and what I thought my journey was with God. And like, so the stuff that's coming out now and with the album is definitely coming from a place of restoration. The album's called Restored for that reason. I'm coming from a place of, yeah, I've been through the dirt and I've been dragged through it, but there's a reason why. It's coming from a place of confidence, but it's not my own confidence. It's confidence that has been given to me from, I believe, from God. And I can now share that with people. And even though the things that I have been through, some of them were tough, and they might, in the grand scheme of things, might not seem as tough as what other people go through. It was tough for me in that situation, and it still holds weight and merit. But now I'm writing from a place of like, I can do this, and my story is important, if not just to me, somebody else will get something from it.
0: What about your writing processes? How do things start, with music or lyrics?
1: Both. So with this current project, I was working with a bunch of producers here in Western Australia under the, group Allbreed. So they would have tracks that they've already sort of like partially made. So they'd send them to me and I'd write to them. And then there were a few songs on the album that I wrote straight for, like, just from scratch. I knew what I wanted to say, so I had to come up with the music for it myself.
0: You mentioned a tour. Tell us all about what's happening with the tour.
1: Yes, I'm going to Sydney and Melbourne in August on the 14th and the 15th with my brother, Abim, on the drums and me. And we are playing at the ESPY and then we're playing at the Raz Room. And it'll just be the album. I'll be doing a few vocal loops as well, which is my thing, and a few covers, just really showing what WA has on offer. Yeah.
0: Let's talk about Keep It Moving. I love this song and we so enjoy playing it, getting a good reaction from it. Tell us all the deeper meaning and the inside story about this lovely song.
1: Thank you. So Keep It Moving. Oh, I don't even remember where I wrote this, if I'm honest. I just remember hearing the beat and I was like, I have to rap on this. It has to happen. So I did. And basically, I knew this was going to be the last song of the project because I wrote it being like, okay, we've reminisced, we've looked back at what has happened and what's got you to this point in life. And this goes for everyone who listens to it. It's one step in front of the other every day. Like, you can't stay stagnant in where you are all the time. Like, sometimes, some moments in life you have to, but you literally have to you have to keep it moving forward. And don't look back at what you've lost, because when you lose things, you create space for another thing. Maybe something better. So for me, in terms of my life, I had to lose a lot of what I thought were my identifying features and who I thought I was to make space for this new era of me as Drea and as a woman. And it's a lot of fun. The song is a lot of fun, and I want it to emulate what life can be if we just allow joy to seep through. Keep it moving, have fun. Like, don't look at what's happened in the past and don't ruminate on it for too long. Just keep going forward.

0: Keep It Moving, the latest single by Perth singer-songwriter Drea, wraps up the artist spotlight this week, which we began with her previous song, Gentle. The Drea artist spotlight page, it's not the artist spotlight page, it is the artist directory page on the AussieGrownRadio.com website, has been updated, so you will find her discography there, as well as the usual links and a little of her story. As well, keep your eye on the gig guide for her live dates upcoming.
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1: Aussie Grown across the nation.
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0: Time for the new music set on Aussie Grown, kicking off with this one from the Sunshine Coast. It's Drew Wilson.

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0: Hank's Humdrum now. Well, there is a web address coming in the Humdrum this week, so grab a pencil and paper for that. It's coming very soon. Exciting news from the RAW organisation, that is the Random Acts of Worship organisation, who presented the Revive Festival weekends on the Sunshine Coast and Central Queensland earlier this year, who have announced the Love Northern Rivers Festival of Music and Teaching coming up in the last weekend of September in Lismore, New South Wales. Oaks Oval is right in the centre of Lismore and will host music from Cindy Lee Bosky, Southland, Inia and Angela, River Movement, Joel Wiggins and Australian music pioneer Robin Green, amongst a number of others. The event is free over 4 days, the 24th to the 27th of September, and will include speakers including Lee Undy, Daniel Adams, Glenn Blickney, amongst several others. While it is a free event, catering and amenities need to be organised, so book now at, here comes the website, lovenorthernrivers.com.au. That address again, lovenorthernrivers.com.au. Great to see you there. Great to see also former Alabaster Box lead vocalist Nara back in the studio again, and I am one that just cannot wait to hear the results. Keep it here and you will know as soon as we do. New music landing on the Aussie Grown radio desk this week on its way or announced includes songs from Anne Fraser, Levi Maxwell, Alice Benfer, Kieran Delaharp and Nora Lynn, with the EP Still, now available from Angelina Curtis. The Aussie Grown feature new music this week is by Bellarine Peninsula singer-songwriter Anna Victoria, who would love your vote as favourite new music on any or all of the Aussie Grown radio socials. You could vote now as you hear Set Us Free, Anna Victoria on Aussie Grown.

Set Us Free, brand new from Anna Victoria, who has only just recovered from the most exciting experience of her life so far, the Packed Car Tour, which came to New South Wales and Southeast Queensland through July. Please come back again soon, Anna. We loved it. Aussie expats for King and Country have a new record, which has shot to the top of the TCM chart as the most played song on Australian Christian radio. This is Miracle for King and Country on Aussie Grown.

0: Miracle from Nashville-based Aussie expats for King and Country on Aussie Grown. 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Or maybe you'd like to vote for all three. Yes, you can. And follow the AGR Artists New Music Playlist on Spotify, which is updated with all the new releases featured on Aussie Grown each week. Still to come, three of the hottest tracks going round with a couple from the Kogan family, daughter Olivia and dad Darren, plus Zoe Elliott right after this.
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My Heart Remembers, Zoe Elliott on Aussie Grown. Well, it's family music time with two tracks from the Cogan family, beginning with Dad, Darren.

Always believe in love out of Sydney's southern suburbs. Darren Colgan on Aussie Grown. Now his lovely daughter Olivia, whose new single Fault Line will be heard in the new music set next week. This is her current song, Lend Me Your Heart. Olivia Colgan on Aussie Grown. We'll catch you next week. Have a blessed one.

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8: Hello, I'm Sarah Womby. Australia's first home buyers are facing the most severe market conditions in more than 50 years. Philippa Ma explains.
9: New analysis from property experts shows entry-level affordability has fallen to its lowest point since price tracking began in 1970. A combination of elevated interest rates and unprecedented debt requirements means an average income earner must now commit more than 10 times their annual salary to secure a median-priced home. Analysts warn that despite recent price declines, rising borrowing costs are continuing to hurt purchasing powers. They also argue the federal government's low deposit schemes have inflated prices at the entry level, putting first home buyers at risk of falling into negative equity. Philippa Maher reporting.
8: An agreement has been reached by the New South Wales government and its federal counterpart in order to deliver a gun buyback scheme. In an effort to create safer communities, compensation will be provided to those with firearms outside the new ownership limit, as well as reclassified weapons. Police and Counterterrorism Minister Yasmin Catley says hundreds of thousands of firearms will be impacted by the reforms.
10: We know that fewer guns on our street, the safer our streets are. People will participate in this scheme, and it's important that they follow the rules that are in place.
8: The number of police reservists in Victoria is set to double to 400 in a move by the new Premier to tackle the crime crisis. Kiara Parker takes a look.
11: Premier Ben Carroll has vowed to double the number of police reservists as part of a $57 million plan. The Herald Sun reports the 400 reservists who will perform admin duties, freeing up frontline officers to fulfil an extra 86,000 shifts on the beat. Since July, 50 reservists have been deployed to locations including Oakley, Cranbourne, Frankston and Glen Waverley. Victoria Police is currently understaffed by more than 1,500 officers. Getting retired police back to the force will allow more stations to reopen at full capacity. Polling shows crime is a key issue heading towards November's state election. Kiara Parker, Melbourne.
8: A South Australian man has been charged for allegedly posting threatening messages online targeting the Australian Federal Police. The 40-year-old has been granted police bail and is expected to appear in the Adelaide Magistrates Court next month. Also in news, at least 47 people have died after a magnitude 7.7 earthquake off Indonesia's east coast. MasterCard systems are back up and running following a global outage. And a new study has found AI detection software used in schools and universities is unreliable and fails to protect academic integrity. Researchers at James Cook University warned that unlike plagiarism tools, these detectors only guess the likelihood that text was AI generated. Researcher Wayne Bradshaw says the software is only somewhat effective.
12: AI detection on a case-by-case basis has no real place in education. There are valid use cases for AI detection in large bodies of work if you're looking at general patterns. But in terms of assessing whether a student has used AI in the production of assessment, it's really got no place.
8: This is Air National News. To AFL and West Coast coach Andrew McWalter is hoping his side can recapture their winning formula when they face the Giants in Sydney today. When they met back in round 10, the Eagles walked away with a 17-point win. McWalter says they'll apply their tactics from last time.
0: They've been doing well as defending their D50, which is, I've openly spoken about, we need to do it a bit better, and we're going to continue to keep pushing our players to do that. But yeah, we're going to have to make sure that we don't let they get their numbers back pretty hard. So we're going to have to equalise the game at times, and all the stuff we did last time, we're going to have to do it again to a high level to be able to try and beat them.
8: And yesterday's results, Hawthorn and Collingwood played out a draw for the second time this season, deadlocked at 92 all. Wins to Melbourne, St Kilda, Geelong and Brisbane. Reece Walsh's NRL season could be over with the Broncos star fullback injured during last night's loss to the Warriors. Sarah Patterson reports.
1: The damage was done in the first half, with a tackle leaving Walsh with a suspected high ankle sprain. Walsh will undergo scans this week, but his NRL season appears all but over. The injury also puts Walsh in doubt for the Kangaroos' World Cup campaign. Despite a mixed year for the Broncos, Walsh had been the front runner to keep the number one jersey for Australia. Sarah Patterson, S Sport.
8: And there are two games this afternoon. The Knights take on the Titans and the Tigers face the Dragons. Australian Independent Radio News.
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7: 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The owners of Hobart eco-store Terros are looking for a new owner after running the business for 12 years. And a marine biologist is revealing colourful coral reefs hidden up to 60 metres beneath the waters off the Tasman Peninsula, with his underwater photography going worldwide. 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
2: No matter what the weather.
7: Partly cloudy across Launceston for the rest of the day, dropping to 2 overnight. Partly cloudy for tomorrow, Monday, with a high of 16, and shower or 2 for Tuesday with 17.
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19: 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But Dez, my friend, you good?
20: I'm really good and looking forward to this discussion. You know, the subject that we're talking about today is very, very key. It's key for, you know, not just men, but for, you know, in all areas, walks of life, from the wealthy to the poor, whatever. And the issue is anxiety. And, you know, one of the things we'll talk about in this session is what really is anxiety. How does it compare to just being concerned about things? And, you know, living with anxiety, and it's not an easy thing to do. It takes a lot of strength to live with anxiety and get through that space. It's fair to say that we as a nation struggle with mental health on an ongoing basis. Stats about, you know, mental health, well-being, you know, suicide, depression, all those things are huge. In fact, one research says 61% of Australians admit to having some degree of struggle, but also they have difficulty managing their mental health. It's a huge issue. We're delighted to have with us today a dear friend of ours, Nick Marks. And Nick is the CEO of AIFC, which stands for the Australian Institute of Family Counselling. Welcome, Nick.
4: 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Great to be with you both again. Thanks for having me on Momentum.
19: It's great to have you, man. We really appreciate you coming back on. Nick has been on the show before, as I mentioned before, MomentumAustralia.org, if you'd like to hear previous episodes. But I want to start the show by pointing you to a recent podcast from AIFC. Now, their own podcast channel is called Council Culture. And the podcast that we're referring to today is How Do You Talk to Someone When They're Struggling with Anxiety? So if you'd like to listen to that after the show, councilculture.org.au or aifc.com.au are the websites that will get you that. So as Des mentioned, 61% of us in Australia are having some degree of struggle with our mental health. Nick, can I ask you, from your perspective as a counsellor and, of course, as the CEO of AIFC, what you've witnessed and experienced over the last couple of years, does that statistic surprise you? Do you think that that's pretty accurate in where Australia is right now?
4: Yeah, thanks, Tim. I think the trends in the data, it can always tell us things that they, yes and no, in the sense that they surprise me to the extent of how high they are and can be. And at the same level, if I reflect particularly on the last couple of years, you go, well, maybe not, in the sense that so much has been going on. And if you sort of go around the dial looking at obviously things like pandemic and wars and different financial pressures and all the associated knock-on effects that come from those, as well as just the things of life, I think, well, this is a lot of stuff going on out there. And that has knock-on effects, impacts on our mental and our emotional health. I think the other thing to mention is there's the mental health issues, which are, you know, diagnosable and measurable. And then I think there's these emotional health issues of what's the status of our emotional health. Just, it might not be a diagnosable thing per se, but it can still have a real impact on us, where we can find our emotions are getting knocked around by certain things that we either may have a little bit of control of or absolutely no control of whatsoever, but it might be dominating our thinking.
19: Nick, can we then, I suppose, look at some of the ways that anxiety can present itself? Because we've all heard of people having burnout, and, you know, we've all been close to someone or have heard stories of people burning out, which for me indicates that they probably held stress or anxiety, but for some reason didn't acknowledge it or were able to kind of put it to one side and not look at it, but just keep plowing on until their body just literally went, I need to stop. So for men listening right now, what are some of the key things, perhaps, if we're constantly holding this state of anxiety, that we could look at in our lives or in our bodies or our actions or whatever, that would indicate that we're probably holding a degree of anxiety and or stress?
4: Yeah, okay, that's a great question, and it's a big one. First thing I'd say is probably a quote Pete Scazzaro and say, your body is a major prophet, not a minor prophet. It's really important that we listen to our bodies, and our bodies will tell us things of how we're going. So it'll give us some indicators. And so if there's something that's ailing us, even if we don't understand it, probably if we don't understand it, it's good to reach out and get some sort of help and talk to somebody. We might circle back on that. In terms of some of the effects it can have, there's those physical effects. I think it can start off sometimes like a feeling. I'm feeling worried about something, and then there can be, you know, that quickening pulse and you might get a bit sweaty or you know, that's your blood vessels constricting and hopefully blood being diverted to different parts where it can be needed, as I said. But if it goes on for too long, that can start to have effect on our central nervous system, our cardiovascular system, you know, our digestive system gets stomach aches and diarrhea and sort of tummy issues, even our immunity longer term, if this goes on and on and on, sort of unchecked or running rampant. And so it can have quite a physical manifestation or how it shows up, and often accompanied by some feeling of sort of dread. And our thinking is, it's usually, not exclusively, but usually future focused. And it could be around a scenario of, well, what if, usually starts with what if that happens and then that, and what am I going to do if that then happens? And so we start projecting into the future and doing this negative scenario planning. And some of that may be based on some real things that have happened. A lot of it might be, you know, connecting dots that may never actually eventuate, but it has a strong effect on our body. And so that can, you know, as I say, sort of move in and take up the spare bedroom and not want to move out again. And it can be very hard to deal with and really kind of feel like it's taking over to the point where, you know, people with chronic anxiety might feel very, again, anxious about going outside or engaging in social settings with other people or just talking about it because I don't know how to explain how I'm feeling now and I don't understand it and I don't know what's going on. And so it can have very negative compounding effect if left unchecked over periods of time.
20: You mentioned the like forward thinking thing. So this may happen in the future and so forth.
4: Yeah.
20: But also, I guess, you know, people get anxious about their space right now. So, you know, I've got a marriage that's not healthy. I've got my kids don't respond the way I want them to respond or whatever the situation may be. So they're dealing with things right now. And so if a man is listening and he's going through these issues and he sees it as anxiety, what can he do? Because the situation, I mean, it's different in the future because you can take decisions that will change that. But for now, you're in the middle of this battle and you're anxious about it. What can you do?
4: I think reflecting on it and having time to think about it is really good if you can. And then reaching out, and this can be the hard bit for us guys, is, and that might just be reaching out to a trusted friend. Yeah. It could be chatting with your pastor. Now, and these people don't necessarily have to have all the medical answers, but you're just telling somebody. You know, we can bear one another's burdens just by sharing it. And so just talking to somebody about this is great because it can get it out of our heads, out of our life, particularly if you can identify it with something like you just said, Des, if it's, you know, this particular situation is causing me some stress and associated anxiety and it's just started or it's been going on for a really long time. If you can pinpoint it, that's in a sense even better. Sometimes it's just nebulous and, you know, people aren't able to pinpoint it specifically. But if you can, that helps to be able to connect it, share it with somebody. And again, if it is or has been going on for some period of time, it is great to be able to talk to a professional, a Christian counsellor, psychologist, to your GP. There's a myriad of help out there that can speak into this and help with treatment. Doesn't always mean that it's going to be the cure straight away, but there are a lot of things that can be done to alleviate this. And I think one of those that comes just right at the get-go is you're not alone in this. You really aren't. And a lot of people have and will struggle with this, and there is help available. I really want to underline and put an exclamation mark on that for the men listening. There's a phrase I like to use. Sometimes it involves a bit of going backwards to go forwards. Yeah. And so it might be, is there a root cause to this? Do we even know what's driving this? As guys, we tend to not relate so much face-to-face. We tend to do better shoulder-to-shoulder.
20: That's true.
4: And I think if you've literally got somebody walking alongside you, particularly another bloke, who may have already been through this or at least can empathise with you and is someone, I think this is important too, hopefully, if you can, have somebody who might be able to, is well-known to you or can walk alongside you on this journey, because it might not and may very well not be an overnight journey. It could be some time.
20: It's interesting you talk about shoulder to shoulder. In a previous life, we had a fishing group of men, men's fishing group, and we had 109 men in that group.
4: Wow.
20: And out of the 109 men, five of them were Christians. The rest were just men who wanted company. And you're spot on, because once they stand together and they throw the bait into the river or whatever, you know, they have to stand there and wait. And what do? They'll just talk about life. And and you're spot on. Yeah. Totally agree.
19: Yeah. Let's take a pause there. I hope you're enjoying this week's show, by the way. We're chatting with Nick Marks from AIFC and talking about a podcast and their own podcast channel. It's called Cancel Culture. How do you talk to someone when they're struggling with anxiety? Again, cancelculture.org.au or aifc.com.au if you'd like to access that podcast. But Nick Marks is back after the break. And, you know, Des, you mentioned there about standing side by side. There'd be many men listening who perhaps don't have that and they're suffering in silence. Maybe that's you right now listening. We want to speak into that space on the other side of that break. So stay tuned. We're coming back with Nick Marks right here at Momentum.
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19: Well, welcome back to Momentum. 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It's called Cancel Culture. 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And Momentum's website, momentumaustralia.org, find out a bit more about what we do and why we exist. You know, part of the reason, though, why we exist here at Momentum is to get people just like you listening connected and getting you talking about some of the stuff that's happening in your life. Too many men live lives of quiet desperation. And you know, Nick, the suicide rate here in Australia for men is 3 out of every 4. So 3 out of every 4 deaths in Australia is a man committing suicide. Men would prefer to suffer in silence, it seems, rather than actually have a conversation, confess about what's happening in their life. And particularly this week, we're talking about anxiety. And this is something that perhaps isn't necessarily a very masculine thing to admit that you're struggling with. I'm feeling anxious, I'm feeling stressed, because we as men like to think that we've got everything together. So just speak into that for me, for men listening right now. If they're feeling like that, they're feeling that, but they don't have a support base, they don't have options, or seemingly don't have options in front of them, what can men in that space do? What should they do?
4: There are things, and there is hope, and there are a lot of things that they can connect into. But at some point, it's going to have to involve connecting in.
20: There's a lot of men, I guess, in particular, who get to a point where they see their world as being better if they were not in it.
4: Oh, totally.
20: So they get to that point where, you know, they've tried things maybe, they maybe lost their job, they don't see themselves getting another job. What is their identity? How are they going to do life?
4: Yep. And the core of that is their identity.
20: Yes, that's exactly right. And so if there's men here who are, you know, on that path, on that journey that says, you know, I don't see myself as having value. I think my family would be happier if I wasn't around. Mm. What do you say to somebody like that?
4: There's the thing we can say, and then there's what can they do?
20: Yes.
4: And Tim's question was around what can they do?
20: Yes.
4: So there's definitely things to say to speak into that, to reach them and encourage them. And the main thing that comes to heart and mind is that they are worth it and that they do really matter, particularly in terms of who God says they are.
20: Yes.
4: Which they may or may not know that, of course.
19: Mm.
4: And then the other one is that at some point taking a step to, which can involve taking a risk again, to connect in somewhere with somebody in their life that they can talk to about this.
20: So, Nick, obviously there's guys are different levels in, you know, their world in terms of anxiety, in terms of depression, in terms of maybe even, you know, the big suicide word. And so, you know, we want to try and help men through that journey. Now, clearly there are things in all three of those phases that men need to think about in terms of their identity, their family, all those sort of things and the impact. Can you talk to that a little bit?
4: Yeah, sure, Des. I think there's a few things in that. I think the important things, if someone listening or someone that you know is thinking about that we call suicidal ideation or might be thinking I'm not worth it or whatever it might be, I'd be better off not here, is pick up the phone and talk to somebody that you can talk to. Even if you think it's a stretch, it might be picking up the phone and calling Lifeline. So that'd be my first comment, is that if that sort of thinking is in their mind, act on that in terms of reaching out to somebody and tell them what you're thinking, as uncomfortable and as dreadful as it might feel or sound, act on that. I really, really encourage the guys to do that. The other one is to come back sort of, I suppose, underneath the root of that is our worth and our identity is every man, every person, every woman, every man, every person is worth it, has of great and immense value, even though at times we may not feel it ourselves. So it's important to remember that we are of great value. And for me, that comes from knowing God and what he says about me, and that regardless of what's going in my life, to come back to that bedrock foundation truth of who he says I am, and that I'm his son, and that I matter greatly to him, even though, especially when I fluff it and make a mess of things and it doesn't go the way I want to go with things, he's there and who he says I am. And so that might be the case for some of your listeners, might not be the case for others, but I think that's an important thing to say, and his word tells us a lot about that. The other thing I would encourage the guys to do is, these emotions are strong. These feelings are strong. You know what? It's okay to be uncomfortable with these emotions because they're pretty uncomfortable. And so I think we can need to not be afraid of anxiety, as ironic as that might sound. Think about what we're thinking about. Be curious with it and explore it and think, oh, yeah, I'm actually feeling quite anxious now. What's that about? And join some dots on where it's coming from. So getting more comfortable, if you like, with some of these uncomfortable emotions, being curious about it, and starting to make some of these changes in our life, or at least explore it. And again, surveying your circle of friends or people in your network that you can have some conversation with about this is really important, because it can be the starting point, because it gets it out of your head and having some real conversations about it. And that can be the start of the healing journey.
19: And we all know the traditional Australian phrase, of course, which is, how you going? And generally most of us will respond, yeah, I'm good.
20: Yes.
19: And, you know, we just want to leave and say, leave the show today and say, when you get that, maybe challenge that.
20: Yes.
19: Challenge that back and go, but are you really?
20: Yes.
19: Or how are you really doing? Because a lot of us kind of brush this stuff off, and a lot of us actually really want someone that's going to have the second question, that's actually willing to sit in that space with us, because we all need those people. Just referring back to where this whole anxiety concept and thought came from, and that was the AIFC podcast. It's called Cancel Culture, How to Talk to Someone When They're Struggling with Anxiety. Nick Marks, the CEO, has talked about some of the things there, and I'm sure that they will explore that more in detail at that podcast, cancelculture.org.au or aifc.com.au. if you'd like to check out that website in full. 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We appreciate that. MomentumAustralia.org. Nick and Des, thank you for another great show, guys. Really appreciate it. Thank you for speaking into men's lives all around Australia. You guys take care. We'll talk again next week.
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7: Hey, this is Daniel Britt, and here's what's new in Christian music this week. Written from a place of complete surrender, Homecoming returned with the new single, Yours, out now. Yeah.

0: And 16-year-old songwriters Josh Grove returns with Trust, a contemplative lament inspired by Psalm 13. And it's out now.
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4: I'm Mark Dransfield. Australia's political battle over gun control has escalated. Toby Goff reports.
5: The federal and New South Wales governments have agreed to evenly fund a major gun buyback scheme aiming to take up to 270,000 newly restricted or surplus firearms

0: off the streets starting in November. Prime Minister Anthony Albanese says the move is vital to prevent future tragedies like the Bondi terrorist attack.
1: Keeping our community safer.
0: It expands on legislation passed in the wake of the December shooting, which limits the number of guns licensed operators can have. But National Senate Leader Bridget McKenzie argues today's announcement compounds Labor's failures to address Islamic extremism.
2: That's when everybody knew this was a Prime Minister deflecting from the actual issue.
0: Today, the party has moved to introduce a bill to Parliament which would repeal the laws and new buyback scheme. Toby Goff reporting.
3: Wildlife experts are racing the clock to prepare and roll out the biggest bird flu vaccination operation in the world. Vaccinations of the fairy penguins at Victoria's Phillip Island will begin tomorrow after it was confirmed one penguin had already died from the deadly H5 bird flu strain. Chief Veterinary Officer Graham Cook says the program is 10 times the scale of any other vaccination program in wild birds and was approved only days ago. He says they're hoping they can protect the majority of the 5,000 penguins who take refuge every night at Phillip Island.
4: Fortunately, the little penguins, they return to their burrows every night within the penguin parade area. So it's a major exercise, never been done before, but we are pushing through with it. Phillip Island Nature Park are commencing operations over the weekend.
3: Overseas now, and the United Arab Emirates is condemning Iran for a third strike on a state-owned oil tanker transiting the Strait of Hormuz. Commercial shipping through the vital energy corridor is restricted, with maritime bodies warning strikes on neutral vessels are a breach of international law. The Pacific Air Show on the Gold Coast has been a huge success, making it the second biggest yearly event in Australia behind the Australian Open Tennis. Terry Daniel has been there for Air News.
5: It's been another spectacular air show with highlights like the RAAF roulettes, the F-35 fighter jet and the amazing Osprey aircraft, along with two pilots flying jetpacks strapped to their arms, allowing them to fly for up to 10 minutes at a time thanks to new technology. John Warren from Gold Coast Tourism says the air show is here to stay.
6: Building a partnership and keeping the longevity of an event here on the Gold Coast is super important. That's what we want. We want this event here really for the long term. It is so good for the city. It's great for local businesses. And look, I expect we're probably going to have somewhere between 250 and probably 280,000 people here across Friday, Saturday and Sunday, which is just amazing.
5: From the Gold Coast Air Show, Terry Daniel for Air News.
3: And in air entertainment news, the Logie Awards are on tonight, celebrating 70 years of Australian television. Robert Irwin is hosting the ceremony and is also among the nominees for the Gold Logie. Other Gold Logie contenders include Julia Morris and Todd Woodbridge. This is Air National News. Cameron Green has helped Australia grind out a slender lead in the Darwin Test against Bangladesh. He was on 88 with Australia 8 for 250 and 22 runs ahead, with Mitchell Starc caught behind off Tashkin Ahmed for 18 shortly after lunch. Mohidi Hassan Miraz took 3 wickets during the morning session. He had Alex Carey caught behind to end a 56-run fifth wicket partnership before following up with the wickets of Bo Webster for 5 and Pat Cummins 8. AFL and the wounded Western Bulldogs will take on Carlton this afternoon at Marvel Stadium in an early preview at what we might see come wildcard round. Jacob Saunders has more.
7: Carlton welcome back co-captain Jacob Wiedering for his first game since round 12. They'll be looking to take advantage of a Bulldogs side without star midfielder and skipper Marcus Bontempelli. The Dogs need a win to secure a home final, while Carlton can lock their final spot in with a victory and potentially strengthen their hand in the race for Bulldogs trade target Buku Kamis. The Bulldogs have won 3 of their past 4 encounters against the Blues, but Carlton have won all 12 quarters across its past 3 games. Jacob Saunders reporting.
3: NRL and the Knights host the Titans while the Dragons face the Tigers. Meantime, Reece Walsh's season could be over, with the Broncos star fullback injured during last night's loss to the Warriors. Australian Independent Radio News.
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9: Good afternoon, making news on Pulse. Tasmanian schools are tightening mobile phone rules after an Education Department policy change removed the option for students to keep phones switched off on their person during the school day. 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
12: No matter what the weather.
9: Partly cloudy across Launceston for the rest of the day, dropping to 2 overnight. Partly cloudy for tomorrow, Monday, with a high of 16, and shower or 2 for Tuesday with 17.
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17: How do we work out who we are? 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
18: Right now, no. I don't think I know who I am.
19: I thought I did, but then a couple of things happened and then all of that kind of just went out the window. And I'm still trying to, I guess, find my way back to figuring out who I am.
17: I'm Emma and you're listening to Messages of Hope. Today, I'm going to be chatting to some teenagers about identity.

0: When I was a teenager, I struggled to feel like I belonged anywhere. I felt like no one really knew the real me, least of all myself. And I was super anxious and shy because I was worried if I did show everyone who I really was, no one would like me. They'd think I was weird or annoying or not funny or smart enough. And the worst thing was, I thought I was alone in this feeling. I thought most other people my age had worked it all out, or else didn't even think about these things at all. But then I discovered that wasn't true. In fact, almost everyone I know was still working it all out. Now that I'm in my mid-20s, I look back at my teenage years and think about the great opportunities I had to explore who I was, who I wanted to be, and what I valued. So I decided to have a chat to some teenagers about their own experiences of working out where they fit in the world and what has shaped them so far, and where they see faith and belief in something bigger fitting into their lives. So my first question is, how would you describe yourself?
1: I would say that I'm kind, but then I also think that I can be a bit crazy, like got a hidden personality.
2: Funny, weird, a little bit mature.
3: Quite laid back, just generally funny. Always try to bring a bit of humour into my life. Always love making around the people around me smile as much as possible.
4: I would say I'm creative. I can be a little bit crazy and upbeat, and I can also be very mothering.
0: How would you define identity?
2: What you are, like your values, the way you look, the way you act, maybe what religion, what food you like.
4: Identity is the person that you are inside.
1: It is a hard question because everyone has different things that they would react to that because we're all different. So I'm going to say your identity is your personality and who you feel that you are.
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0: You're listening to Messages of Hope. Being a teenager can be a confusing and difficult time for many reasons, especially because they can feel like there's so much pressure to work out who you are and where you fit in the world. I'm talking to some teenagers today about where they find their identity and asking them to be honest and a little vulnerable about what kinds of things they're passionate about.
1: I just always have felt that I always love making people smile.
2: I love cooking and I love the environment and also like teaching people and educating people on things that I love.
3: Definitely protecting my friends, like my friends and my family, they're my number ones. My education is a big one. That's my passion.
4: I find that it's very important to have a belief in your life. Coming from a public school, I've realised that it's something that's not talked about enough, and when it is, then people, I guess, are a bit scared to talk more about it, so they either mock it or they just don't want to hear anything else about it. So, but if I didn't have it, then I don't know, you know, how I would get through lots of things. So,
0: and what would you say are some of your values?
3: Being respected. I like to be treated the way that I treat other people. Being inclusive is a big one too. Like, I try to include everyone around me, even if I don't like them.
4: Being kind as much as I can, treat everyone how I would want to be treated. Respecting everyone, no matter where they come from and who they are.
1: Manners is a really big one. Always just try to be as polite as possible. Respecting elders. I guess loving everyone as much as we can.
0: Okay, so you've answered a lot of questions about yourself and your passions and values, but do you feel like you know who you are?
5: 8 out of 10, most of the time.
2: I think that I know some of it, but I also know that I'm going to discover more of myself as time goes on, and I'm excited to discover who I am, but also to like look back on my past and realize how much I've grown in myself and my beliefs and my relation with God.
3: I would say like I've changed a lot over like the past like 2 years. Like, you met me 2 years ago, it's like that's not the same person.
6: And do you feel like you know who you are now?
3: Yeah, definitely.
1: I thought I did, but then a couple of things happened and then all of that kind of just went out the window. And I'm still trying to, I guess, find my way back to figuring out who I am, what I want to do, what my place is in this world, and what, like, place I have in God's kingdom and what plans he has for me.
4: Maybe, like, 2 or 3 years ago, I would have been like, yeah, no, I know who I am. But then I guess school and friends and just teenage years, you know, things come into your life, people go in, people come out, and they kind of mess around with you, with who you think you are. So right now, no, I don't think I know who I am.
0: You're listening to Messages of Hope. If what we're talking about today resonates with you, let us know. We would love to hear from you. Find us at messagesofhope.org.au.

0: Emma, and you're listening to Messages of Hope. I'm having a chat to some teenagers about where we find our identity and learning to become comfortable in who we are. Do you feel like your friends and family really know you?
1: Yeah, they probably know me better than I do myself. Especially my grandma and grandpa, they're wise.
2: My parents do, and my close friends, yes.
3: No, I don't think so. I would have said about 3 years ago, yes. But if I don't know who I am, then I don't think they'll be able to know who I am either. They might see me as the outgoing, crazy person at youth group, or they might see me as the closed up, quiet person in class. Or my parents probably see every single other aspect of my life.
0: And can you tell me, do you have any places where you feel accepted as you are, where, you know, you don't have to try and be someone else?
4: Yeah, so big ones are church and youth. Youth especially, there's a really lovely community of people there that are always so welcoming and supportive. They've really been helping, which is great. There's a couple of families that are really, really close where I found that I can just crush at their place just and completely be myself. I could have done something horrible, but they'll always just be there to support and love me. And same with my family. Love my family. Again, I feel I can just be myself around them.
3: I just feel very accepted at youth, no matter what I'm going through. And if I am, like, if I feel like my life is falling apart, then I'm still going to go to youth group because I feel like I'm still going to smile.

0: You're listening to Messages of Hope, and we've been talking about finding the places where we belong and where we can feel accepted for who we are. When I was a teenager, my Christian community and a personal relationship with God played a big role in shaping me, giving me confidence and showing me that there's people who do love me for who I am, and a God who created me this way, and He loves me too. But I wanted to hear from some current teenagers about whether having a faith has helped them in learning about who they are and finding belonging. So how has faith shaped you?
1: So a big thing for me is the faith that even if I do stuff up, even if I do lose myself, I know that I've always got God to rely on. He's a firm rock. He's always going to be there. He's always there when we need Him. He's always listening. And yeah, that faith is just kind of kept me going, because it's like, well, if I do stuff up, I know that He still loves me and I know all's going to be right in the end.
2: For me, it helps me get through my life, and if I didn't have it, then I don't know, you know, how I would get through. I mean, sure, I have times where I go through rocky patches in my faith. I would say I'm going through one now, and that kind of messes up with my feeling of identity, I guess. But I think that just tells me that I do find identity in my faith. And if I'm having a rocky patch in my faith, and then I'm going to struggle with pretty much every aspect of my life.
3: I wasn't very faithful my younger years. I did get baptized because my mum's side of the family and dad's were very religious, but they never really carried on, and then went to a Lutheran school for the first time and really learned what it was to have faith and who God was. And then they kept giving me opportunities to learn more about God and discover what a modern church is, not just the church that I had in my head.
4: I was one of those kids that as soon as I started school, I got into the wrong group of friends. And being in that wrong group of friends, you get in the wrong kind of things. I was such in a dark place, you know, like I was really clouded, I reckon. And going through all these traumatic events, you know, it's kind of like, there ain't going to be no God. Like, why would God put someone in this place? Like, He knows the stuff I'm going to go through. Why would He do it? So I turned away from God for a very long time. You know, my mum didn't believe in it, nor did my sister. My dad doesn't believe in it. I looked in the mirror one day in my room after going through a massive argument with my dad, and I looked at myself and where I really was. And I didn't want to be that person. And I was on the verge of ending my life when my teacher, she's one of the leaders at Lutheran Church, and she sat down with me and she was like, oh, you're a champion. Like, God's got a special plan for you. You've gone through all this pain, all this suffering. Like, He's going to help you. He's going to be there for you. He can't just let someone suffer like that for so long. And I was like, yeah, right, whatever. Everyone says that. Everyone says, God's got a plan for me. But I still go through stuff every single day. I said to Nan one day, and I was like, let's go to church. And I remember sitting down and listening to music, like, we're doing worship and just seeing everyone like so happy and so calm when they're dealing with their own problems was really satisfying to me. When you really believe in it and you really are in a dark place and you go to church for that first time, time stops. It stops completely. You listen to the music, you listen to what they're saying, and they're reading stuff from the Bible. And to have something like speak to you directly, every single page you turn, it's like, this is a purpose. It's almost like a reminder that God will be with you. And that's powerful.

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0: Tassie is known for its history, including convicts and also business people. If you have some time in Hobart, Cornelian Bay Cemetery is full of notable people, including many cricket players. You will also find the grave of bushranger Martin Cash, who is a convict who is known for escaping twice from Port Arthur and spent an 8-month spree of bushranging, robbing mail coaches, homesteads and inns. Now, did you also know that Martin Cash was later the overseer of the Royal Hobart Botanical Gardens between 1854 and 1856? He was also a constable in later years of freedom. And if you're heading to Evandale, closer to Launceston, the cemetery has the grave of James Cox, who built Clarendon House. Clarendon House is cared for by the National Trust, and you can do tours that are family-friendly during the warmer months.
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8: I'm Mark Dransfield. Animal protection agencies in Victoria will tomorrow roll out a world-first bird flu vaccination. Krista Cooper reports.
9: The little penguins at Phillip Island are one of the country's most popular tourist attractions, but authorities are racing against the clock to prevent the treasured population from being wiped out. The first positive H5 bird flu detection in Aussie penguins was confirmed yesterday. Authorities have since scrambled to fast-track a world-first vaccination program, but they're ready to start rolling it out tomorrow. The Department of Energy, Environment and Climate Action says the vaccine was only approved days ago. They'll work as quickly as they can to deliver it to 5,000 little penguins in Victoria.
8: The Prime Minister has announced a landmark federal-state deal to launch Australia's largest gun buyback scheme in decades. From November, the Commonwealth and New South Wales governments will share the cost of getting up to 270,000 restricted or surplus firearms permanently off the streets. It expands on legislation passed in the wake of the Bondi terror attack, limiting most gun operators to 4 licensed firearms in New South Wales. Anthony Albanese says it's about doing everything possible to prevent a future massacre.
10: There are more guns in Australia today than there were at the time of dealing with the Port Arthur gun buyback that occurred under the Howard government. This is about strengthening Australia's gun laws and keeping our community safer.
8: However, the National Party is moving to scrap the laws in Parliament, saying they're ignoring the true threats. A man from WA's Great Southern charged over an alleged fatal hit and run has now been charged with fraud. Sarah Warmby has details.
11: The 26-year-old is already facing 3 charges after he allegedly struck and killed a man while driving without a licence. Now he's facing additional charges of attempting to pervert the course of justice and gains benefit by fraud. WA

0: Police say he falsely claimed to hold a university degree and allegedly presented forged academic records to gain employment as a cardiac scientific officer at a hospital. It's further alleged he used false documents to try and gain entry to other universities. The incidents allegedly happened over several months in 2023. Sarah Wombe, Air News.
1: US President Donald Trump is refusing to apologise for soaring global fuel prices, arguing it's a necessary cost of the war against Iran. Tehran is showing little sign of backing down in the Middle East conflict as its blockade in the shipping Strait of Hormuz drives up oil prices. Speaking in New York, Donald Trump claims higher costs are worth the price of neutralising Tehran's nuclear ambitions.
2: Just remember, you're doing it so that a very evil country cannot have a country. Really, it's the number one state sponsor of terror in the world. We don't want to have them have a nuclear weapon. I'll never apologize. I did the right thing.
1: And in air showbiz news, fans have lined the streets of a seaside Welsh village to farewell singer Bonnie Tyler. She died in hospital last month, aged 75. Tyler's coffin was draped in a Welsh flag as it made its way through her hometown ahead of a funeral service in the next few days. This is Air National News. Bangladesh was heading for an historic win against Australia in the Darwin Test. Requiring only 57 runs to win, it was 1-for-4 in its second innings, having bowled Australia out for 284. Cameron Green scored his third Test century and his first at home, but his 104 was about the only bright point for Australia. He was eventually bowled by Hassan Mahmood as the pace bowler took three more wickets to make it 9 for the match. It was, however, Mahidi Hassan Miraz who took the honours today, finishing with 5-for-66. NRL, and a short time ago, the Knights led the Titans 16-0 in Newcastle. Meantime, an angry Broncos coach, Michael Maguire, says it shouldn't be difficult for his side to be motivated for the rest of the season, despite their lowly position on the ladder. Brisbane lost 40-6 to the Warriors last night, and Maguire says it wasn't good enough.
3: I reckon that's garbage, man. You know, we're playing a team next week that's not in the same boat. We're playing for the Broncos. The boys are playing for the Broncos. They've got a badge that they wear. That is not good enough. You know, I normally keep my cool at these things. Yeah. We need to have a good hard look at ourselves and get into the game the way we know we can.
1: In NRLW, the Raiders women down the Knights 25-18. AFL, and a short time ago, GWS Giants led West Coast Eagles 44-32 in Sydney. Meantime, in AFLW, Brisbane downed Essendon 85-37, while the Swans beat the Crows 61-53. 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
5: Good afternoon, making news on Pulse. A marine biologist is revealing colourful coral reefs hidden up to 60 metres beneath the waters off the Tasman Peninsula, with his underwater photography going worldwide. 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And Tasports has awarded $100,000 in community grants to 8 projects across Tasmania. 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
5: Partly cloudy across Launceston for the rest of the day, dropping to 2 overnight. Partly cloudy for tomorrow, Monday, with a high of 16, and shower or 2 for Tuesday with 17.
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14: Here's Pastor Brandon Blumberg with Hope That Matters.
15: Jesus is the key to this ultimate reality. As we peek back behind the curtain of like our existence and we get a vision into the throne room of God, Jesus is the key. And this is so different. And this is what makes Jesus and even Christianity so unique, is that there's only one who is worthy to stand in this throne.
14: In the Bible, we find references of heaven in passages such as Isaiah 6 and Ezekiel 1. But it's a passage in Revelation chapter 4 that we get a heavenly perspective looking down on earth. Coming up on Hope That Matters with Pastor Brandon Blumberg, he'll help interpret the Apostle John's vivid description of the heavenly throne room of the Creator. Let's join Pastor Brandon now.
15: We're going through the book of Revelation, and the first three chapters are easy, wonderful. It's like very applicable, and you're going through, you're like, oh, wow, yeah. Jesus warning the churches and their faith, and you kind of can see yourself and like, oh, I think I'm kind of maybe more like this right now, either lukewarm or lost my first love. And a lot of pastors, a lot of churches will stop there because from chapter 4 on, it gets crazy. And church people, here's the thing. This has divided churches. People's view of end times and Revelation have divided churches, friendships have ended, denominations have split. And so when we talk about Revelation and end times, for whatever reason, we have such a strong take on it, and we're right, and I'm sure you are right. And what happens is we start doing this over our understanding of the book, and listen, and we miss the point of the book. Instead of saying, no, let's just look at what this is supposed to communicate to, like what this is supposed to do for us. And here's where we make, like chapter 4 on is where it now takes a turn, and now it gets into the visions and we're going, okay, what is going on? And chapters 4 and 5 set up the rest of the book. These we could call really honestly foundational for the rest of the book, because these two chapters are the things that we have to continually remind ourselves when it gets crazy in Revelation and there's blood and famine and wars and people dying and stars falling and dragons and stuff, you're going like, what is going on? This is the thing that we say, all right, when it's confusing and we don't understand what's going on, we remind ourselves, this is where we stand. So here's what we're talking about. We're getting the first peek, the first kind of vision that John gets. And here's what it's going to show us. Ready? There is an ultimate reality that exists beyond our world. That's the first thing we see. And this is the dividing line now between what we call either believers or non-believers, Christians or non-Christians, those who are followers of Jesus and those who say no thanks, maybe atheists or materialists, where they say, no, there is no world beyond ours. This is it. The material is what we can measure and experience and observe. That's it. And then there's others who say, no, there is another reality beyond ours. And John is going to get a vision, a peek behind the curtain into this reality. And this reality, this ultimate reality, is what chapters 4 and 5 are about. And it should, listen, it changes things. If what he writes is true, which it, of course, this is what he saw. But if this is right, if he's right, this has major implications for us, for you, for how you live. There is an ultimate reality that exists beyond our world. Here's what it says. Revelation chapter 4. Imagine, I want you to do this. Maybe different than normal. I want you to use your imagination of what it would look like. If you were John getting this vision, if you were brought up into heaven and you got to see what he saw, it might even help to close your eyes and to think through as we read through, as you hear me read it. Picture, man, what would he be seeing right now? Here's what it says.
10: chapter 4, verse 1. After this, after he got these letters to the seven churches and got the message from the Jesus, this one, the Son of Man, he says, write the letters to the angels of the churches. All right, great. And after this, I looked, and there before me was a door standing open to heaven. There's literally a door open, and he gets to view into heaven. And the voice that I heard speaking to me, like a trumpet, this voice from chapter 1 that spoke to him originally, said, come up here, and I will show you what must take place after this. Then it says, at once I was in the spirit, and there was before me a throne in heaven and someone sitting on it. And the one who sat there had the appearance of jasper and ruby, a rainbow that shone like an emerald encircled this throne. So here's the scene. He gets a vision, and this doorway, he hears his voice says, come up here. And so he gets brought up, and he sees a throne. This is important. We're going to talk about this throne. He sees a throne, and there's someone on it. And mind you, he doesn't know who this is. He's not presuming. He's just saying, hey, I saw someone. I don't know who this is. But their appearance was like, how do I even describe it? It's like a beautiful stone full of light and like jasper and ruby, and there's a rainbow going around the entire throne. Was just every color of light that there is was encircling this throne. This was no ordinary throne. And then it says this, verse 4, surrounding the throne were 24 other thrones. So there's not one throne, there's 24 plus this one. And seated on them were 24 elders. They were dressed in white and had crowns of gold on their heads. And from the throne came flashes of lightning and rumblings and peals of thunder. In front of the throne, seven lamps were blazing. These are the seven spirits of God. We looked at that in chapter 1, or the sevenfold spirit of God. Also in front of the throne, there was what looked like a sea of glass, clear as crystal. So John gets this vision, and here's the thing, ready? He is not told what any of this means. He just sees it. He's writing down what he sees. And there's times where you feel like he's probably not even sure what he's looking at. He'll say like, it looked like, or I saw something, and it looked as, and it appeared as it was. And he's trying to even put words to what he's seeing. And here's what he sees. He sees this throne, and there's light, and there's lightning coming out of it, and there's thunder, and it's just full of power, and you're just, man, all right. And there's 24 other thrones, and these 24 other thrones have other people on them, these 24 elders. And commentators will debate and speculate as to who these are. We don't know exactly. Again, we aren't told specifically who they are. There's really a couple options, at least kind of the majority of commentators will agree that these are 24 spirit beings of some kind that have a particular role in heaven. This is their role. They sit around the throne, and they have a role here. We'll see here in a second. Other commentators will say, well, these are probably not spirit beings because, first, nowhere in Scripture are angels or angelic beings called elders. Only people are referred to as elders. Nor are angels ever given a crown or have a crown or wearing or described wearing a crown. Yet we see that these 24 elders were dressed in white, and they have crowns of gold on their head. So these are probably people. That's why they're called elders instead of angels or beings or messengers or angelos. So they're probably people, and they represent, so again, they're either 24 real people, which they probably are. And commentators will say like, well, this is probably then, again, there's so much symbolism in Revelation that even the numbers, all right, this is two groups of 12. Well, this would make sense then. It would make sense that potentially then this is 12 representing the 12 tribes of Israel, the kind of God's people in the Old Testament. And then 12 apostles in the New Testament, representing now the church, overseeing the church. And that these are two groups of 12 representing it. And their present now is literally like God's salvation history over all time throughout the Old Testament and New Testament. And they're presented there in these 24 elders. Now, that seems entirely plausible. It even seems like that would make total sense as to what John is seeing. And here's what we see, that these 24 are, they're on their own thrones. And then we see this. He's gonna tell us a few verses later that there's these living creatures. And these living creatures he describes as, they kind of like, how do I describe them? They have faces of animals, and a lion and a calf and an eagle, and one had a human face. And he's like, oh man, this is just what I saw. And these again are probably real beings, but they probably maybe even represent something. Maybe this represents all of creation, all the different kinds of creation. And here they are, these four, he describes these four living creatures. He doesn't know what they are. He just says, all right, here's what I saw. Here's what I saw in front of this throne. We see this, that there is an ultimate reality that exists beyond our world, and there is a real throne. There is a real place in heaven where this one who sits on the throne rules and lives. And you and I, maybe the most important thing you ever do is the decision you make to realize either this life is all there is or there really is something else. There is something next. There is a spiritual component to existence, and that this ultimate reality exists beyond our world. And as real as this is temporary, and this ultimate reality, though, is a forever reality. Here's the second thing. This ultimate reality, ready for this? You're not gonna like this, I promise you. This ultimate reality is centered around God's throne, not yours. I don't know if you know that this reality doesn't exist to serve you. Its role, the job of this ultimate reality, this throne, is centered around God and his throne, not you and your throne. Because here's what we see. Even these 24 elders had thrones. You and I, we all have a throne. The throne here is not, now you probably don't have this in your house, although maybe you do. That'd be pretty sweet if you did. Like, you probably don't have an actual like chair where you're like, this is my throne. You're like, and upon this throne, I make edicts, you know, thereby which we will eat dinner, you know. And I thusly say, declare tonight, the kingdom that I rule shall eat chicken. And you're like, we don't have chicken. All right, we shall eat beef. We got beef. Okay, you probably don't have that in your house. You probably don't have an actual throne. Right? But the throne here isn't just about a seat. The throne represents something. Throne means something. The throne is this, ready? A throne is authority and control over a kingdom. Now you do have that. You do have authority and control over your kingdom, your life. You have a throne of your life, and you sit on this throne because, listen, nobody tells you what to do. You make decisions for yourself. And there are things that happen to you and decisions that are made that affect you, but you control your life. I mean, to the largest degree of anyone in your world that controls your life, you do. You decide the direction of your life more than anyone else around you. You have a throne and you have authority over that throne. And here's what we're taught in culture today, that throne is the only one that matters. It's your throne. And we have other thrones throughout history. There have been actual thrones, like kings and queens have sat on thrones. But the throne doesn't mean anything. It's just a representation of authority and control over a kingdom. And there's people that have had control over kings and queens that have control over kingdoms, and they rule from this throne, and they make decisions from this throne, and they have authority and power. And when you know it, we have a throne. We have thrones here. Not only just the thrones in your life, but there are thrones here in our country. We have thrones. Did you know this? Where people rule and have authority. We vote on them every 2 to 4 years. We vote in new rulers of new thrones. And we have local thrones, and we have state thrones, and then we have a national throne, and we vote on who gets to sit on the throne. And here's what happens, ready? All of us, every one of us are fighting over thrones. We want control over our throne, and we want control over the throne. And we get a vote for our person to get into the throne. And then 4 years, we vote again. And it's all about throne. And here's the thing, ready? In this ultimate reality, none of those thrones matter. None, not one. Not your throne, not a state throne, not a government throne. In this ultimate reality, everything is centered around God's throne. Not yours, not mine, not anyone else's. Here's what we see. He continues, verse 8, each of the living creatures, four living creatures, had six wings and was covered with eyes all around, even under its wings, which is like funny little detail, right? They're like, John, where were these eyes? Oh, everywhere. Really? Even under his wings. You're like, okay. So they're probably flying and he's going like, oh, I've never seen an eyeball under a wing, but he's got them. That's great. They're covered in eyes. It says this, day and night, they never stop saying, holy, holy, holy is the Lord God Almighty, who was and is to come. Their job, these creatures, these four living creatures, their job is to day and night, over and over, to worship the Lord and say this, holy, holy, holy. Three times. Again, remember, numbers mean things in Revelation and in apocalyptic literature. And the three is perfection, hence the Trinity. So God is perfectly holy. Holy, holy, holy is the Lord God Almighty. I remember, so when I became a Christian, I didn't grow up in church, and so when I became a Christian, this whole thing was new to me. I didn't know anything. Didn't know a single verse. I didn't know anything. And one of the first things I did was I read Revelation. I would not suggest that. That's not where you start. And I'm confused. I don't know what the heck this is going on, but it's like, it's intriguing, but I don't know what any of it means. But I do remember this. I remember reading that and going, who would sign up for that job? Day and night, just singing that song? Like, you don't even get to write your own lyrics. You just got to sing this over and over. Man, that doesn't seem like if I get to heaven, like, well, you know, I'm thinking, when I get there, Lord, can I pick my job? I don't want that one. Like, I want to, you know, make me like the professional traveler. I want to travel. I want to see it all, right? Maybe an architect. I want to help design like new parts of the city. But like this, I don't know. Because I didn't have a good understanding of worship. I didn't know what it meant. We'll talk about it here, what this means in a minute. But for me, I'm reading this going like, oh man, if that's all we do in heaven, like it's gotta be more. There's gotta be more. And spoiler alert, there's a lot more. But for them, this is their job. And we're gonna see that even their job changes. So these whole day and night, they never stop saying, holy, holy, holy. And then it says this, whenever the creatures give glory, honor, and thanks to him who sits on the throne and who lives forever and ever, here's what happens. The 24 elders, they fall down before him who sits on the throne and worship him who lives forever and ever. They lay their crowns before the throne and say, you are worthy, our Lord and God, to receive glory and honor and power. For you created all things, and by your will they were created and have their being. So these four living creatures, holy, holy, holy. And then when they're done, these 24 elders are on their throne. This is important. They get off their throne. They lay down before him. They place their crowns down. And they say, you are worthy. This should speak to us because they put down their crowns, they get off their throne, and they worship the one who sits on the throne. Now, you and I, again, we have thrones. We do. And our job is not, ready? Is not to rule and reign from our throne. Our life, how we want it, and everyone else's job is to serve me, to make sure my life is good. If my life goes wrong, it's everyone else's fault. If it goes well, I want everyone else to know it, to make sure that they have. That may feel like the right thing to do culturally. That's the society we live in, is your truth, live your truth, no matter what, pursue happiness at all costs, whatever that means, and don't let anyone tell you you can't do something. And like, okay, that's fair, but listen, that's not ultimate reality. Even that will fade. You know that. We all know this. This pursuit of like personal happiness at all costs, whatever it takes, is just temporary. And there's an ultimate reality here that is beyond that. And these elders get off their throne and put down their crown and say, we serve and worship the throne. Not our throne. The throne. In a culture that elevates self, this posture of humility and reverence is everything. This is the thing that divides people. Either you can recognize, I need to get off my throne, this throne of my life where I have control and authority, I have my crown that I wear, I need to get off my throne and lay before the throne. Or people say, no, I prefer my throne. I like my throne. I don't want to give up any amount of control or authority to anyone, even if that person is God. I prefer my throne, not yours. You have that choice. You have that choice, and no one else can make that for you but you. You decide what to do with your throne and what to do with the throne. In this ultimate reality, it's centered around God's throne, not yours. And we see this. In this ultimate reality, there's a key to all of this, and the key is this. Ready? The key is Jesus. Jesus is the key to this ultimate reality. As we peek back behind the curtain of like our existence and we get a vision into the throne room of God, Jesus is the key. And this is so different, and this is what makes Jesus and even Christianity so unique, is that there's only one who is worthy to stand in this throne. Here's what we see. In chapter 5, verse 1, it says this, Then I saw on the right hand of him who sat on the throne a scroll with writing on both sides and sealed with seven seals. And I saw a mighty angel proclaiming in a loud voice, "Who is worthy to break the seals and open the scroll?" But no one in heaven or on earth or under the earth could open the scroll or even look inside of it. He says specifically that there's this one who sits on the throne. God himself holds this scroll and it has seven seals, and no one on earth, no one anywhere was worthy to open this. And then John tells us that because of this, I wept. He said, I wept and wept because no one was found worthy to open this scroll. And then we see verse 5. Then one of the elders said to me, "Do not weep. See, the Lion of the tribe of Judah, the Root of David, has triumphed. He is able to open the scroll and its seven seals. Don't weep, because the Lion of the tribe of Judah, he is worthy." And look at the next verse, okay? Then I saw a lamb. Wait a minute, what? You said there's supposed to be a lion. That's not a lion. I saw a lamb looking as if it had been slain, standing at the center of the throne, encircled by the four living creatures and the elders. The Lion of the tribe of Judah. John's probably going like, the lion? There's a lion? What? And in walks this lamb looking as though it had been slain. And all of a sudden, it's encircled by everyone else. This lamb stands in the center now. And this lamb was no normal lamb. This says this, the lamb had seven horns and seven eyes. Again, this is symbolic, right? Horns represent authority and power, and seven is the number of perfection or completeness. So it has complete authority. And then it says it has seven eyes. It has complete vision. It can see everything. And then it says this, which are the seven spirits of God sent out into all the earth. Again, whenever you see seven spirits of God, it's the sevenfold spirit from chapter 1, which represents the Holy Spirit, that this lamb has this. He went and took the scroll from the right hand of him who sat on the throne. And when he had taken it, the four living creatures and the 24 elders fell down before the lamb. They went from worshiping the one on the throne to now this lamb that looks as though it's been slain. What can this lamb possibly, this is the lion? The authority, this is the one that's worthy to open the scroll of everything, is this little lamb? And then it says this, and they sang a new song, saying, "You are worthy to take the scroll and open its seals. Because," here's why you're worthy, "because you were slain. And with your blood, you purchased for God persons of every tribe and language and people and nation. You have made them to be a kingdom and priests to serve our God, and they will reign on earth." 100 years from now, we're all gone, right? You're all going to pass away and we're standing before God. And if you're a follower of Jesus, he says, come on in. And all that matters is now who sits on this throne. It's all that matters. The things that divide, that have divided churches, divided families, you might have broken, I'm speaking to myself. There are things that like cause breaks in relationships and like this issue. And 100 years from now, we'll go, wow, that was so silly. Why would I let that little thing and that little issue with my throne get in the way of the throne?
14: 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And I trust you'll stay with us as Pastor Brandon is standing by to join me in the studio in just a moment. But first, Brandon Blumberg is the lead pastor of New Hope Church in Bend, Oregon, and of course, host of this Hope That Matters program. 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By the way, this and many of Pastor Brandon's messages are also available for listening online at hopethatmatters.com. That's hopethatmatters.com. Well, I do have Pastor Brandon with me. Brandon, I know this is a question that is probably common outside the church, and maybe even by some inside the church, and that is, why is Christianity unlike other religions?
16: Yeah, it's a question that we get a lot. It's a question that a lot of people have. It's a question that people ask when they don't really know what religion to believe, or are they all true or none true? And everyone says theirs is right. So what makes yours so different? You're so unique. And there really is a difference between two words. The first word is what every other religion says, and it's something that you have to do. So every religion has these things you have to do to either earn God's approval or blessing or salvation. Whether it be these five pillars or these 11 steps, you got to confess this many times. Here's the stuff you have to do to earn your way into God's favor. What makes Christianity unique is it doesn't say, here's what you have to do. It says, here's what's been done. Hmm. Jesus did this for you. You don't have to do anything because he did it all. So you're not earning God's favor. Instead, you're simply accepting his grace and by faith saying, I'm now choosing to follow you. You've done it all for me. I'm not earning my way into heaven. I'm not earning favor with you, but rather I'm accepting the fact that you did it all for me. I don't have to do anything. Everything's been done for me.
17: Well, that is great news, Brandon. And it's the gift of salvation that's free to all who accept Jesus. And if you do, heaven is waiting for you. Well, I want to mention that if you're in the Central Oregon area, don't have a church home of your own, maybe you'd like to know more about what it means to be a Christian. We'd love to meet you and want to invite you to New Hope Church in Bend, Oregon, where Brandon is the lead pastor. Pastor Brandon, what are the times that New Hope meets each week?
16: Yeah, so we have two services every Sunday, 9 a.m. and 10:30 a.m. Kids ministry, birth through fifth grade at both of those services. And then we have, you have a high school student, they come to high school ministry at 9 a.m. and then our middle school meets at 10:30. And then during the week, we have all kinds of options. 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
17: Great. 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Well, I trust you can join us again as we continue a letter to the seven churches in Revelation and look at worshiping God. Hope That Matters is an outreach of New Hope Church in Bend, Oregon.
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0: Are you ready to get back to the basics of parenting? I'm Mark Merrill with today's Family Minute. 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
5: I'm Mark Dransfield. The National Party is moving to scrap the federal government's firearms laws in Parliament this week. Prime Minister Anthony Albanese has announced a joint deal with New South Wales to launch Australia's largest gun buyback scheme in decades. It coincides with laws passed in the wake of the Bondi terror attack, which currently limit the number of guns licensed operators can have. National Senator Bridget McKenzie says her party's bill would abolish the legislation and buyback scheme, arguing that they ignore the true threats facing Australians.
6: These laws will not make Australians safer. They will not deal with the anti-Semitism that drove that massacre. What we want to see is a just system, one that addresses illegal guns that are on our streets, Prime Minister.
5: Industry groups are welcoming a $400 million government package to get more electric freight trucks on Australian roads. State and territory treasurers have agreed to exempt zero-emission vehicles from delivery noise curfews. Electric Vehicle Council Chief Executive Julie Delvecchio says the reforms will drive a major boost to the broader economy.
7: Really importantly, heavy vehicle reform can boost Australia's productivity by up to $4.4 billion a year. And that involves removing some of the barriers that have been really holding back electric trucks.
5: An investigation's underway in WA's Midwest after reports that a firearm was discharged at a campsite. Police were called out to the campsite on Carnarvon-Malua Road at Malua just after 9 o'clock last night. They discovered a camper trailer with a bullet hole, two

0: People inside at the time were unharmed. Further inquiries revealed a vehicle had left the campsite shortly after the incident. Overseas now, and the Lebanese president has condemned Israel's latest round of strikes on southern Lebanon. The BBC's John Donison has more.
1: This is the deadliest Israeli attack in Lebanon since June, when negotiations saw a reduction in hostilities between Hezbollah and Israel. The Israeli military said it had targeted Hezbollah positions in response to what it called action against Israeli soldiers. Israeli forces continue to occupy a large part of southern Lebanon, roughly 5% of the country. There is a risk the unresolved conflict could now escalate. That could have consequences to secure a peace deal between Iran and the United States.
0: Back home, and Victoria will tomorrow start to roll out the biggest bird flu vaccination program in the world. 5,000 penguins will be treated at Phillip Island after one with the H5 strain died. One of Australia's most significant war efforts is being remembered. Tuesday marks 60 years since the Battle of Long Tan during the Vietnam War, which took place on August 18, 1966. Australian and New Zealand troops were outnumbered 20-1 but managed to win the battle. Veteran Peter Heaney says nothing could prepare them for what they faced during the conflict.
2: The young fellows were all trained so well. We sort of looked at it as a bit of an experience to go overseas, but of course once you get there it's a little bit different, like the World War II boys dropping their age down to serve. And then once you actually get into the zone, it's not all pleasant.
0: This is Air National News. Bangladesh has pulled off a shock win against Australia in the Darwin Test, as Air Sport's Graham Davis reports.
3: Bangladesh produced a historic upset win by beating Australia by 9 wickets. Mahidi Hasan Miraz did most of the damage, taking 5 wickets as Australia was bowled out for 284. Green stood firm, scoring 104, his third Test match 100 and first in Australia. He was finally bowled by Hasan Mahmood, whose 3 for 56 gave him 9 wickets for the match. Carey 30 managed to add 56 with Green for the 5th wicket, but Bangladesh's disciplined bowling again worked its way through the batting lineup. It left it with 57 runs to win, and although Hazelwood bowled first inning century maker Tanzeed Hasan for a duck, Bangladesh confidently reached its target for a famous win. Graham Davis in Darwin for Air Sport.
0: AFL, and a short time ago, GWS Giants led West Coast Eagles 84-39 in Sydney, and Carlton was level with the Western Bulldogs on 14-all. Meantime in AFLW, Brisbane downed Essendon 85-37, the Swans beat the Crows 61-53. NRL, and a short time ago, the Knights led the Titans 20-10 in Newcastle. Meantime, the Dragons are looking for a back-to-back win when they play the Tigers in Parramatta. And in NRLW, the Raiders women downed the Knights 25-18. Meantime, West Tigers women beat Warriors women 30-22. 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
5: Good afternoon, making news on Pulse. A man has died in custody in a cell at the Hobart Reception Centre, with staff finding him unresponsive and unable to be resuscitated. The owners of Hobart eco-store Terros are looking for a new owner after running the business for 12 years. And a marine biologist is revealing colourful coral reefs hidden up to 60 metres beneath the waters off the Tasman Peninsula, with his underwater photography going worldwide. 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
5: Partly cloudy across Launceston for the rest of the day, dropping to 2 overnight. Partly cloudy for tomorrow, Monday, with a high of 16, and shower or 2 for Tuesday with 17.
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13: Today here on Way FM, our sermon message comes from the Branch Fellowship in Kings Meadows, and the speaker is their associate pastor, Jason Summers. He will share from the New Testament Gospel of Matthew, and the title of the message is Ruined Sinners, which we may think we definitely are not. But through attentive listening to this sermon today, Pastor Jason will make clear just where we now stand with God and also who we have to thank for this great privilege. As the passage is quite lengthy, we will not have it read, so may I suggest that you have your Bible open to Matthew's Gospel, as Jason will refer to particular verses of the passage throughout the message. So to the chapter and verses, it's Matthew chapter 9, beginning at verse 14 and right through to verse 34. That's Matthew 9, verses 14 to 34.
14: Let me lead you in prayer. Heavenly Father, we ask today that you would have mercy on each one of us. Father, may you keep us from being distracted. Keep us, Father, from missing out on the blessing you have for us in your wonderful word today. Father, in your great mercy, would you not only nourish but deepen our faith? And in your great mercy, Father, may you lead us to experience ever more deeply the power of Christ. Father, increase our joy, decrease our sorrow. Through the glory of the gospel we pray. Amen. And now not everyone looks forward to a Tasmanian winter. But on a today like today, I think I do, but I certainly do. One of the things I look forward to in a Tasmanian winter is eating hot soup, a freshly baked bread on a dark, cold winter's night. I remember one winter's day, Elizabeth, very kindly, before she began a night shift, made this big pot of creamy chicken and corn soup. All I had to do was heat it up for me and the kids. When the time came to heat up the dinner, I put the big pot of soup on a stove. I went into the lounge room, I sat down, and I started watching this very interesting TV program. I got so caught up, I forgot the soup. Right? At some time later, I went up and I checked it, and I thought, fantastic, it looks great, it was boiling away, all ready to go. So I called all the kids, served it all up, but it only took one mouthful to realise something was very wrong. It was burnt, right? It was inedible. And the reason being is that I didn't stir the soup. So it got caught on the bottom of a pot. Even though it looked okay from the outside, the burnt soup ruined the whole pot. This is just like humanity. According to the scriptures, sin has utterly ruined us. Now, such a drastic diagnosis of humanity's condition may not seem as obvious to you, especially when we see, you know, people doing good works, creative geniuses at work, or wonderful inventions. But like my burnt soup, sin has so spoiled humanity that regardless of what it looks like on the outside, on the surface, sin has ruined that which is perfectly or was perfectly good. Let me give you some background. The first book in the Bible, Genesis, tells the story of our first parents, Adam and Eve. They did something that affected all of us. They dethroned God. They basically said to God, "We will determine what is right and wrong, not you." In their pride, they took the place of God. They did what was right in their own eyes and not what God had determined. By doing this, they committed the supreme evil. And the consequence of their sin, of their dethroning of God, is that the whole of creation is now ruined, including Adam and Eve. Let me give you some examples. They could no longer live inside the Garden of Eden. They became the first outsiders. They used to live in the presence of God. Can you imagine that? under his protection and with his provision. But now, exclusion has taken the place of inclusion. They'll now die. Right? Mortality has taken the place of immortality. Darkness instead of light. Of course, they still know God, but not like they did before. And tragically, Satan, the evil one, now has power over humanity, as they'll soon see when their son kills Abel. The Apostle John tells us that Satan has his fingerprints all over that murder. See, according to the scriptures, this is the ruined humanity that you and I have been born into. We've been born into a humanity that is separated from God's presence, under the power of death, a world of darkness, and a world under the power of Satan. Worse still is that you, like your first parents, have dethroned God. Which means we ourselves are ruined sinners living in a ruined world. And the important question I think that confronts all of us this morning is what hope is there for us? Unlike my burnt soup, there most certainly is hope. And let me say that the hope that God gives to us in Christ Jesus is so glorious, so profound, and so deep, words cannot fully describe it, certainly not my words. Look with me at verses 9 to 14 to 15. Then John's disciples came and asked him, "How is it that we and the Pharisees fast often, but you, your disciples, do not fast?" Jesus answered, "How can the guests of a bridegroom mourn while he is with them? The time will come when the bridegroom will be taken away from them. Then they will fast." So John the Baptist's disciples, right, they want Jesus to give them the reason why his disciples don't follow the Jewish tradition of fasting on Mondays and Fridays. And the Lord's reply is so revealing. "This is not a time to mourn or fast," Jesus says. "This is time to celebrate, like you do at a wedding." Why? Look at verses 16 and 17. "No one sews a patch of unshrunk cloth on an old garment, for the patch will pull away from the garment, making the tear worse. Neither do people pour new wine into old wineskins. If they do, the skins will burst. The wine will run out of the wineskins and will be ruined. No, they pour new wine into new wineskins, and both are preserved." Now, the reason why Jesus' ministry is a cause for celebration is that he's about to do something that's not simply new, it's unprecedented. So much so that it won't fit the old way of doing things, the old traditions of the law of Moses, which, by the way, has not helped humanity much up until that point. Has the Old Testament law opened the way for humanity to regain a place within God's family? Has it solved the problem of death? Has it dissipated darkness? Has it overcome the power of Satan? See, the law under Moses has not restored what sin has ruined, and it was never meant to. But what the law could not do, Christ will do. Now, you need to get the scene here. While Jesus is saying these things, there's this God-ordained interruption, right? Because the Lord is about to powerfully demonstrate to John's disciples the newness of God's restoring work. So we have in verses 18 to 34 this rolling narrative of one miracle after another. So a woman who's been bleeding for 12 years, she's healed. A girl who's dead is raised. Two men who are blind, that they receive their sight. And a man is freed who's possessed by a demon. My sisters and brothers, these are not random events. Here before our eyes, Christ is powerfully demonstrating the newness of his ministry, a ministry that will restore what sin has ruined. And such a work is unprecedented in human history. Let me give you an example. In this first miracle, Jesus does so much more than heal a woman's bleeding. For 12 years, this desperate woman has suffered the isolation of exclusion, and not just from her community, but from God. Under the Old Testament law, this woman, anyone she touched would become unclean, and she herself was unclean. What that means is she's excluded from coming to the presence of God. In fact, the only way for her to be restored to fellowship, both with God and his people, is firstly, her bleeding's got to stop, and then the high priest has to offer a sacrifice of atonement on her behalf. With this in mind, let me show you from a text the glory of what Christ does. Verse 20, just then, a woman who had been subject to bleeding for 12 years came up behind him and touched the edge of his cloak. Right, so what this faithful woman is reaching out to is not simply Jesus' garment, but his fringe or the tassels. Just a little bit of background helps here. The tassels was a hanging fringe that, according to Numbers 15, was to be sewn into an outer garment which hangs down as a reminder of obeying all of God's commands. And in verse 21, she said to herself, "If only I touch his cloak, I will be healed." Right. So the word she speaks to herself, healed, that we have translated, is not wrong, but it's not what she said. Do you know what she said? She said, "I'll be saved." And rightly so, for she's seeking so much more than the healing from a bleeding. She's seeking restoration. So here is an unclean woman reaching out to that which symbolises the obedience of the Son of God to save her from being excluded from God's presence and people. And look what happens. Jesus turned to her and saw her. "Take heart, my daughter," he said, "your faith has healed you." And the woman was healed at that moment. Take heart, my daughter. Do you know this is the only time that Jesus calls anyone his daughter? This is family language. So the Lord Jesus, by his power, has cleansed an unclean woman, restoring her both to God's presence and God's people. Can you start to hear what's happening? And if you're wondering this morning why Jesus wasn't made unclean when she touched him, well, the answer to that's easy. The divine power of Christ flowing out for him is far greater than the woman's uncleanliness flowing into him. So by this miracle, Jesus is declaring that in him is a power to restore that which sin has ruined. He makes the unclean clean. Friends, on the one hand, we have the terrible human condition. After he heals the woman, Jesus then restores a girl who's been ruined by death. So the contrast in his story is there's this terrible human commotion, right, that comes with death. And then there's this divine composure that comes with the one who rules over it. So the Lord clears a room, the people scoff, and then in verse 25 we read this. After the crowd had been put outside, he went in and took the girl by the hand, and she got up. The word Matthew uses here for get up is rose. And it's the same word that Matthew used for the Lord Jesus when he rose from the dead. The point is that this is God-given restoration. Christ is powerfully taking this young girl from a state of utter incapacity to purposeful life. By this miracle, he's declaring that in him is the power to restore what sin has ruined. He overcomes death. Then when Jesus leaves the girl who's been raised from the dead, two blind men suddenly come to him. And in the Bible, physical blindness is a powerful metaphor for spiritual blindness. So as Isaiah foretells of a time when God will send his Saviour to, among other things, will give sight to the blind. Not just physical sight, but spiritual sight. That is the ability to once again know the living God. So when these two men call out to Jesus and they say, "Have mercy on us, Son of David," they believe that Jesus is a promised Saviour who Isaiah said one day will come. How do we know this? Look at what they say. When Jesus says, "Do you believe I can do this?" they say, "Yes, Lord." Lord is the word here for God Almighty. And God opens their eyes and they see. My point in taking you through these miracles, can you begin to see what Christ is doing? Cleansing the unclean, raising the dead, giving sight to the blind. And then we come. Jesus is on his way and he's confronted with a man who is under the power of an evil spirit and he's been made mute. If this morning you find it difficult to comprehend someone coming under the direct power of Satan's agents of evil, please keep this in mind. The scripture tells us the whole world is under the power of Satan. Sin has not only excluded humanity from God's presence and people, it's not only condemned us to death, it's not only blinded us to the reality of God, but it's handed us over to Satan who enslaves the world in sin. Here is an account of an example of this reality. A demon has directly enslaved this man, making him mute, and the crowds know it. Jesus then does what no one expected. By his own power, he delivers a ruined sinner from the power of Satan himself. This is why in verse 33 we read this. The crowd is amazed. Can you begin to see why Jesus' coming is a reason to celebrate? I've taken a long time to get to this part, but I pray that what I'm about to share with you will be a blessing from the Lord. These verses are screaming out that the Lord Jesus has the power to do what no one has ever done before. Restore what sin has ruined. He has the power to restore a ruined sinner like you and I. Make no mistake this morning. You're the bleeding woman. Your dethroning of God has made you so unclean you cannot live in the presence of God. You're the dead girl. Your sin has brought God's judgment upon you, the judgment of death. You are the blind beggar. Sin has blinded you from the reality of God. You are the demon-possessed man, for your sin has delivered you over to the power of darkness. But what sin has ruined, Christ can restore. See, these four miracles are foreshadowing the greatest miracle of all time, and that is Christ's death and resurrection. So when the Lord Jesus willingly obeys the Father, giving himself up to death on the cross, his shed blood atones for your sin. That is, it cleanses your guilt and carries the judgment that you deserve away from you. Which means if you, like the unclean woman, come to the Lord Jesus, resting your faith in his obedience, he forgives your sin and washes away your guilt. And he restores what sin has ruined in you. He takes you from the exclusion of being outside of his presence, and he includes you that you can stand before a holy God, pure and blameless. After Jesus was in the tomb for 3 days, the Father raises him from the dead. Christ defeats the power of death itself. The one who has the power of death, that is the Lord Jesus, shares that power with all who, like Jairus, fall on their knees, trusting him to free them from death's power. And after Christ's resurrection, he ascends to the Father, and he now sits at God's right hand. In this position of authority, he gives the Holy Spirit. He's the counselor. He opens our eyes that we see God and believe that Jesus is Lord. And most importantly, through Christ's sacrificial death, he disempowered the evil one. Through his resurrection, he's doomed him to judgment, which means all who come to Christ, like the demon-possessed man, are liberated from evil itself. I've taken a long time to get here, but what does this mean for you and I this morning? If you have not put your faith in the Lord, maybe this morning you are a child of a Christian parent and you're having doubts about Christianity, please hear what God's word is saying to you. Sin has utterly ruined you. And Christ and Christ alone is able to restore you. Don't delay. Don't put off. Come to the Lord Jesus in faith and repentance. By faith, reach out to Jesus. Rest in his obedience, his righteousness. Confess your sin and believe that he and he alone will not only forgive you, but present you pure and blameless before the Father. If today you are not a Christian, then I urge you, kneel before Jesus. Confess that he is Lord. Turn your heart away from unbelief and throne God as the Lord of your life. Ask him to not only give you the eyes to see the living God, but the power to overcome the evil that has enslaved you. He not only has the power to do this, but what we see here this morning is he never turns away anyone who comes to him. If you come to Jesus, he will not turn you away. You may have noticed in verse 34 that the religious leaders of Jesus' day refused to come to him for mercy. Instead, they reject him as evil. You know, every one of us here in this room has a choice to make. You either come to Jesus seeking his mercy, or you turn away from the Lord Jesus and reject his mercy. But please know that at the end of your days, you'll either be an object of God's mercy in heaven or a monument to his justice in hell. If you are a Christian today, I have an illustration for you. My wife, Elizabeth, just had hip surgery, and such an operation has required her to use not a walking stick, right, because that would be of no use, but full crutches, because she needs something in which to put her whole weight upon. My sisters and brothers, would you take heart this morning? The Lord Jesus is not your walking stick who can assist you in your walk of faith. He is the full crutch upon whom you must lean. Hear what God is telling us this morning. Keep making the Lord Jesus the one and only object of your faith, because you cannot take a step without him. When you sin and are filled with guilt and shame, come to the Lord Jesus like the unclean women, resting in Christ's obedience and not your own. He forgives your sin. He washes away your guilt. He covers your shame. He restores what sin has ruined, no matter how deep or vile it is. And when you fear God's judgment on your sin, come to Jesus like Jairus, trusting Christ, his hand of authority to deliver you from death and judgment. Because he suffered your death. He suffered your judgment. He will raise you up to everlasting life. And when you struggle with a reality of God, especially in those times of anxiety and pain, come to the Lord Jesus like the blind man. Ask him to mercifully open your eyes to shine his divine light into your darkness. He will make himself known to you. And when you suffer the terrible flaming darts of the enemy, the temptation to sin, the uninvited thoughts, doubts or false guilt, put your faith in the Lord. Come to Christ with confidence, because he alone can drive out the evil one from your life. The Lord Jesus is not your walking stick who assists you. He is the full crutch in whom you are to fully lean every moment of every day. He is your whole righteousness and your whole strength. And as such, Christ and Christ alone restores ruined sinners like you and me.
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13: 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That's right behind the 10 Pin Bowling Centre. 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
4: I'm Mark Dransfield. Wildlife experts are racing the clock to prepare and roll out the biggest bird flu vaccination operation in the world. Vaccinations of the fairy penguins at Victoria's Phillip Island will begin tomorrow after it was confirmed one penguin had already died from the deadly H5 bird flu strain. Chief Veterinary Officer Graham Cook says the program is 10 times the scale of any other vaccination program in wild birds and was approved only days ago. He says they're hoping they can protect the majority of the 5,000 penguins who take refuge every night at Phillip Island.
5: Fortunately, the little penguins, they return to their burrows every night within

0: the Penguin Parade area. So it's a major exercise, never been done before, but we are pushing through with it. Phillip Island Nature Parks are commencing operations over the weekend.
1: Australia's political battle over gun control has escalated. Toby Goff has details.
2: The federal and New South Wales governments have agreed to evenly fund a major gun buyback scheme aiming to take up to 270,000 newly restricted or surplus firearms off the streets starting in November. Prime Minister Anthony Albanese says the move is vital to prevent future tragedies like the Bondi terrorist attack.
3: Keeping our community safer.
2: It expands on legislation passed in the wake of the December shooting, which limits the number of guns licensed operators can have. But National Senate leader Bridget McKenzie argues today's announcement compounds Labor's failures to address Islamic extremism.
4: That's when everybody knew this was a Prime Minister deflecting from the actual issue.
2: Today, the party has moved to introduce a bill to Parliament which would repeal the laws and new buyback scheme. Toby Goff reporting.
1: Overseas now, and at least 11 people have reportedly been killed in Israeli airstrikes across southern Lebanon. The Israeli military claims the strikes targeted a Hezbollah headquarters in response to a drone attack that injured three Israeli soldiers. Lebanese officials are labelling the raids as a direct attack on civilians. And rescue teams in Indonesia are trying to save people trapped under collapsed buildings after an earthquake. At least 47 people are confirmed dead, with the toll expected to rise. The Pacific Air Show on the Gold Coast has been a huge success, making it the second biggest yearly event in Australia behind the Australian Open Tennis. Terry Daniel has been there for Air News.
5: It's been another spectacular air show with highlights like the RAAF roulettes, the F-35 fighter jet and the amazing Osprey aircraft, along with two pilots flying jetpacks strapped to their arms, allowing them to fly for up to 10 minutes at a time thanks to new technology. John Warne from Gold Coast Tourism says the air show is here to stay.
6: Building a partnership and keeping the longevity of an event here on the Gold Coast is super important. That's what we want. We want this event here really for the long term. It is so good for the city. It's great for local businesses. And look, I expect we're probably going to have somewhere between 250 and probably 280,000 people here across Friday, Saturday and Sunday, which is just amazing.
5: From the Gold Coast Air Show, Terry Daniel for Air News.
1: And in Air Entertainment News, the best of Australian television will be honoured tonight at the Logie Awards. Robert Irwin will host the ceremony for the first time. This is Air National News. First to cricket, and Bangladesh has beaten Australia by 9 wickets in Darwin. Mahidi Hassan Miraz took 5 wickets, with Australia bowled out for 284. Bangladesh needed 57 runs to win. It's the first red ball victory for the South Asian nation in Australia. Turning to NRL, and the Knights have beaten the Titans 36-26 in Newcastle, and a short time ago the Tigers led the Dragons 6-0 in Sydney. Reece Walsh's NRL season could be over, with the Broncos star fullback injured during last night's loss to the Warriors. Sarah Patterson reports.
7: The damage was done in the first half, with a tackle leaving Walsh with a suspected high ankle sprain. Walsh will undergo scans this week, but his NRL season appears all but over. The injury also puts Walsh in doubt for the Kangaroos' World Cup campaign. Despite a mixed year for the Broncos, Walsh had been the front runner to keep the number one jersey for Australia.
1: In NRLW, the Raiders women down the Knights 25-18, and West Tigers women beat the Warriors 32-22. AFL and GWS Giants have downed West Coast Eagles 111-57 in Sydney. And at halftime, the Western Bulldogs led Carlton 46-41 in Melbourne. In AFLW, Brisbane downed Essendon 85-37, the Swans beat the Crows 61-53, and Port Adelaide beat Fremantle 41-20. Australian Independent Radio News.
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9: Good afternoon, making news on Pulse. A man has died in custody in a cell at the Hobart Reception Centre, with staff finding him unresponsive and unable to be resuscitated. The owners of Hobart Eco Store Terros are looking for a new owner after running the business for 12 years. And a marine biologist is revealing colourful coral reefs hidden up to 60 metres beneath the waters off the Tasman Peninsula, with his underwater photography going worldwide. Get these stories and more on the free Pulse Tasmania app.
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12: No matter what the weather.
9: Partly cloudy across Launceston for the rest of the day, dropping to 2 overnight. Partly cloudy for tomorrow, Monday, with a high of 16, and shower or 2 for Tuesday with 17.
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1: As I reflect on my career, I realize that early on I made some poor decisions out of my lack of maturity. One time, after working a grueling 70-hour week, I was reprimanded by a supervisor I didn't respect and one of our partners for something I felt was unwarranted. Later that day, that supervisor piled a large stack of files on my desk and gave me a Monday morning deadline. That was all I could take. I told her I quit and walked out. Proverbs 10:8 says, "The wise in heart accept commands, but a chattering fool comes to ruin." My lack of maturity and wisdom resulted in a rash decision that could have been handled much better. When confronted with challenges, may God grant you a wise heart.
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10: And joining me today on History Makers is Pastor Justin Michael Goll. How are you going, Justin?
11: I am sensational, Steve, because I'm talking to you and I'm not having to mow the grass or do the dishes. So this is great.
10: Thank you very much. Hey, look, you've got a lot of history in music. You're a pastor, and we'll get into all that. I want to go way back. Let's go way back.
11: Okay.
10: It's not too far back for you. Where were you born and raised?
11: Born and raised. Okay, so born in a town in Gippsland called Warragul. Warragul in Victoria, the rolling hills, and most of my childhood memories or my teen memories are actually in Currumburra, which is about half an hour over the Straths Lucky Ranges. So mum and dad were both primary school teachers around that area, Allenbank, Nearham South, anyway, if you know those areas, many people won't, and they're now using Google Maps to find it, but essentially country boy in sort of the dairy farming heart of Australia with lots of beautiful Italian people that taught me how to cook their fresh-picked produce.
10: Right. I remember growing up, I lived in Melbourne, but I'd go to Currumburra on the school holidays and spend time with a friend there who lived in Currumburra, on the outskirts of Currumburra, and his dad's brother owned a dairy farm. And so we'd be out in the dairy farm at 5 o'clock in the morning, herding cows, about knee deep in mud. So
11: yeah, I think sometimes I say to the boys, you've never really understood milk until you've stood in the milking shed and really just absorbed that air. You know, especially on a wet winter's morning, on a dark wet winter's morning.
10: Been there, done that.
11: With a black cup of Nescafe in the hand, trying to get the smell of the Nescafe into your nose instead of the other smells that were going on.
10: The other smells in the milking shed, yes. I remember it well. I remember my mate, I was about 14 at the time. Look, I'm not a fitness freak. I think everyone probably knows that, who knows me. He said, oh, let's go for a run around the block. Well, I didn't know the block was about 6 miles long. But anyway, so I learned my lesson not to trust him. So there we go. So you were born and raised in that area. And did you go to school in that area as well, Currumburra, Warragul area?
11: Yeah, that's right. That's right. Yeah, so I spent my primary years. There was a school that my parents actually helped start and build, physically built it, which is called Cairo Christian School, which is a very, very large multi-campus Christian school now throughout Gippsland. So we were part of building that. Mum and dad were very passionate about Christian education, Christian music and church life. So you can sort of see a few things started as a young man for me. mum and dad in the mid-80s decided to change careers. They sold what they had. They went to Bible college and they became pastors of church plants in the area. And so we moved to this town called Currumburra and they started a little church there that is still going to this day, actually, which we're very proud of. And so Currumburra High School from year 7 to 10, and then I did my VCE down the road at Leongatha. But it was in a season where it was just a remarkable season of some of the best music teachers in Australia today were in their first, second, third year out, and they were teaching in our schools. And so I just had some of the most inspirational, incredible people. Ben Northey, who currently conducts the Sydney Symphony and the Melbourne Symphony and other symphonies. He was the saxophone sectional teacher at our high school.
10: Right.
11: So that kind of quality of person was Sue Arnie was the band director, who she's one of the leaders in music education around Australia today. So when I look back and I think of the sort of the wave of teachers that we were part of, you know, that we caught that wave as young people, and it was just an incredible blessing. Just launched us into this love of music and this love of community that's created through music. It was an incredible season.
10: Yeah, look, I remember as well going to school, my favourite spot was the music room. Some of my best moments were in there with the drum teacher and the keyboard teacher and whatnot. So that was a lot of fun those days. So you grew up in, obviously, a Christian home. A lot of people have a prodigal son experience. Did you have that, or did you stay strong in your faith?
11: Look, the short answer is yes, I've stayed strong in my faith, but I've stayed strong in my faith because of the people that I was surrounded by. I always knew that the idea was we were supposed to walk alongside and find people that had good fruit in their lives. And when I look back across my whole history, you know, like anyone, life has beat me silly at times, but I've always looked, I was just so blessed to have people. My mate Craig Anderson, I always give him a shout out, Ando. He was the music guy at our little church in Currumburra. He came to Jesus in his 20s and had a sort of a radical conversion sort of experience. And so he spoke really naturally about, he wasn't religious in the way he talked about his faith. He just spoke very naturally about the change Jesus had made in his life and had a love language, which was music, which was my love language. And so that friendship was really important to me. He was maybe 10 years older than me and just sort of mentored me in the background there. So when I look back, you know, I had those struggles at high school, year 7 and 8. I hid in the library for most lunchtimes and recesses because I was getting terribly bullied for all sorts of reasons. That was my era of learning all of the comics of Tintin and Asterix and Obelix. And potentially like you, found my tribe when I discovered the music room.
10: Yeah.
11: So that combination of finding friends that had great faith and friends that spoke the same love language as me was really what carried me through those years.

0: And joining me today on History Makers is Pastor Justin Michael Goll. Moving on from your school years and growing up, you left school eventually.
1: They kicked me out, yep.
0: You graduated, and what did you do when you first left school?
1: Oh, my goodness. Well, the first job I had was actually at Coal Creek Historical Village in Currumburra, and I worked in the cordial factory. At that time, it was a historical park that was like the little, you know, just 14 times removed cousin of Sovereign Hill in Ballarat. If you know Sovereign Hill, it's the professional one. This was like the toy one at the. It's much improved now, but we would dress up in ye olde clothing, and I would serve Peter's ice cream to kids walking through and pretend that I knew what the historical bottles and things on the shelves were. At one point, they even made me take tours of the little coal mine cutaway that they had there, and I made up all sorts of answers. Kids, this was before ChatGPT and Google, so I didn't know what I was talking about. It was good fun. So that was my first job. But when I moved to Melbourne for uni, I got into a music degree, a Bachelor of Music degree, and I worked with young adults with intellectual and physical disabilities. That was fantastic. I loved that job, and that really set the tone of a lot of what I did in the future as well.
0: Somewhere along the line, I used to drive trucks back in the day. I remember driving around the streets of Geelong and from Melbourne to Geelong every day, and I'd tune into a Christian radio station in Geelong, and I'd hear this guy, Justin Michael, on the radio, on the Brekkie Show.
1: Right.
0: He's going back a few years.
1: Wow.
0: Now, how did that happen?
1: I am a big believer. My whole life is based on the premise of be in the room and say yes. So when people talk to me about how do you hear God's voice, how do you take the next step, whether it's a metaphor of spiritually being in the room, you know, making sure you're in the Word and hearing the voice of God, but surrounding yourself with people of good fruit and people that encourage you is important. Not always possible, but where you can do that. I came to Geelong and I wanted to work in the disability sector in Geelong. I came here because I married Jody, and she was working in Geelong. She won. I moved from Melbourne to Geelong for her. Haven't moved since. But they needed some different certificates and things that I didn't have, and so I started looking around for other things to do at the time. I must have known the radio station because some of the Gus stuff was played on that radio station at the time. I think I went in for an interview, and the Brekkie host at the time said, you know, could we make that a regular thing? I started volunteering at the radio station, and eventually the Brekkie host left and they said, could you do it? That was literally it. And I went, sure. I said, you know when you say yes and you don't really know what you're saying yes to? Yeah.
0: Yeah, like getting up at 3 a.m. every morning.
1: Well, you don't have to be crazy, but it helps. But yeah, it was essentially that. And they stuck me in front of this microphone one morning and said, there you go, do breakfast radio. I think my talk breaks were about 17 minutes long. I had a CD player, a mini disc player. There was a cart. If anyone remembers carts, like those little 8-track carts, whatever they were, there was three different types of ways to play audio. There was an IBM computer that was running OS2 Warp, if anyone remembers OS2 Warp. And you had to boot it up, and halfway through the boot up in the morning at 6 o'clock, you had to push in this 3.5-inch floppy, which would then change the direction of the program. It was just nuts. So basically, over time and listening to people, I realized people actually wanted a quick joke and a bit of an update and play us some music and get us to work on time. So yeah, that was a fantastic experience, but literally was in the room and said yes. That's how that worked.
0: Oh, there you go. So you were talking about Gus.
1: Yeah.
0: Let's talk about Gus. Compliments of Gus. Well, thank you, Gus, because you were known as Gus and the band came compliments of you. So that's where the name came from, I do believe.
1: Yeah, pretty much. Yeah, so the name was, the band came about again, talking about the be in the room and say yes. We had a friend at university. We were part of a group called Students for Christ. At university, and we would meet every week and essentially put on a little church service for ourselves, and it was just an ecumenical gathering of different people from all different church backgrounds but with a Christian faith. And so we'd sing together and study the Word together. And his big dream was to run a Christian nightclub, the idea being of, you know, how do you create a healthy atmosphere with electronica, which at the time electronica was sweeping the world. And it was an interesting phase in CCM because not a lot of people knew how to make CCM that was electronica, because a lot of electronica doesn't have any words and so on and so forth. So it was an interesting season. So that was his big dream. Anyway, he put this event together and put a lot of work into it, and the band that was supposed to play dropped out the week of the event. So it was going to be a DJ plus a live band. And he rang me because I just said to him, if you ever need help, give us a call. He rang me and said, dude, need help, you know, through the hands up in the air, needed help. So myself and Jared Hashik, who were the core of Confluence of Gust songwriting, we were in that Students for Christ group. And I said to him, do you want to throw something together? So literally we grabbed a drummer from his old band named Matt Young, who then of course went on to be the drummer in Gust, and another mate of ours that played bass. We got together, I think, twice in that time. We learnt some U2, some Jamiroquai, some Stevie Wonder, some we just went all over the map. Some I think we played some Split Ends. I don't even know. It was just a crazy collection. We played some DC Talk, some Newsboys. We just threw this set of sort of 15 songs together. And the same week he rang, the guy rang me back a couple of days later and said, look, we've got to print the... So it must have been a couple of weeks out from the gig, actually, in the end. Must have been, because he printed some flyers. And he said, that was back in the day where you had to print flyers to let people know what was on.
0: Yes.
1: And he said, what's the name of your band? And I said, well, we don't have one. And it didn't matter what the band was called, because it was just a one-off. There was a pad by the side of my phone that that said compliments of your army officers, which was from the careers day at school. And so every page had compliments of your army officer or something like that on the top of it. And so I said, oh, compliments of something sounds good. And Jared was there and he yelled out Gus, because that was my nickname. The band was called Compliments of Gus for one night and then for 17 years thereafter.
0: Yeah, there you go. So again, you sort of fell into that.
1: Yeah.
0: In a way, it just happened. And look, I've been in bands all my life, and getting something together within 2 weeks and a gig and having the band gel like that within 2 weeks is pretty good.
1: Yeah, and we had an absolute ball. And honestly, that was why the band kept going, because we said, we like this. This was fun. And then Jared sort of said, I like to write songs. I said, I like to write songs too. I'd written a couple for myself and use them in different spaces. And so, yeah, a year later, we were in a recording studio making our little EP, which was called Watch, which came out in, I think it was December 97, four or five songs on that. And within that time, another friend of ours had gotten into electronica and did a remix. And he went on to, great fame, really, as a producer of electronica as well around the world. So, again, this unique timing, and that's where I think that God timing of just if you're with people, grapefruit, all of those things all comes together. It's fun.

0: And joining me today on History Makers is Pastor Justin Michael Gall. So tell me about the names. So many different names. There's Gus and there's compliments of Gus. Well, we explained that one okay. There's Justin Michael and there's Justin Michael Gall. So there's you've got many aliases.
1: Yeah, and it wasn't on purpose. It was really just, and this is a bit hard to explain because in the early 2000s, before Spotify, before having to be on YouTube, before having to be a muso, you just made a CD. And I remember at the time feeling a strong conviction that I needed to draw a line between the church work that I was doing as a pastor and the performance work I was doing as a musician. And I felt that for a few reasons. I'm not sure that it's, looking back, I think maybe I didn't have to. Maybe people didn't care as much as I thought. But I really wanted to make sure people knew that when I was ministering in church, I was very present. It wasn't about the music performance. And I wouldn't talk about my music stuff. I wouldn't sell my CDs at church or do anything like that. I just tried to keep it very separate, almost in an attempt to make sure people understood the purity of what gathering as a church was about. And maybe I took that too seriously as a young man, but that was the reason. So my name is Justin Michael Gall. And so when I started to do solo music, I did an EP and then an album. I used my middle name and just went with Justin Michael. And that just for me at least locked in that idea that these two things they do feed one another. But I wanted the church to not be distracted by that was kind of the heart behind that. And then as I went along, I realized actually, I think people are okay with just the whole of who I am. And so basically, my YouTube channel, which I don't put much on, but is Justin Michael Gall. My Insta is Justin Michael Gall. Everything. So there was this season in my life where I realized I was actually tying myself up in knots, trying to almost please these two or three different parts of my life, and almost pleasing none because I was too worried about maybe what I thought people thought. You know that feeling? I think people think this. And it turns out most people don't care at all. They just want to see the fruit in your life. And so the last few songs I've released have actually been the Justin Michael Gall appears as the name, as the songwriter, et cetera, et cetera. And that's become another really important thing to me as I move into my late 40s now, and just to think, well, this is who I am. This is how God's made me. I think this music matters. I think what I'm trying to say with my music matters. And so, I've been Gus since I was 10. I've been in a band. The band started when I was 17. And I've just continued on, and it's been an interesting thing that almost like the wrestle of how people should know me has actually come back and reflected internally for me, and it's become this full circle of all right, here's all of me, everybody. Good luck.
0: That's great stuff. Well, Gus, Pastor Justin Michael Gall, thank you for joining us today on History Makers. Nate, I think you're a history maker.

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6: Good evening, making news on Pulse. A 42-year-old Kingston man is facing a number of charges after a three-hour standoff in which he pulled knives on police before barricading himself inside a Hawthorne Drive home on Saturday night. A 23-year-old New Norfolk man arrested in connection with a wounding at Claremont on Friday has died in custody at the Hobart Reception Prison after being found unresponsive in his cell. And the owners of Hobart Eco Store Terros are looking for a new owner after running the business for 12 years. Get these stories and more on the free Pulse Tasmania app.
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5: No matter what the weather.
6: Partly cloudy across Launceston tonight with an overnight low of 2. Partly cloudy tomorrow reaching 16 and shower or 2 on Tuesday with 17.
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12: 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And there was no greater contribution I could make to the future and to my country than healthy, confident, respectful children.
13: The heartbeat and foundation of a healthy society is the family. Today we are exploring the grand design of the family, not just

0: as a social unit, but as a sacred training ground. Today's guest is the author of Your Home, Your Heritage. We're going to explore some questions like, how do we raise sons of character and daughters of influence? How do we ensure our homes are the rock that launches confident, spirit-led young adults? And the importance of aligning our household with God's intentional blueprint. That's Anne Cutchie, along with my wife, Kate, and I'm Brett Ryan, for Focus on the Family, Australia. Well, welcome to the program.
1: Thank you, Brett. Hi, Kate.
2: Hi, Anne.
0: Now, just to the listeners, Kate and Anne worked with each other many, many years ago. Is that correct?
1: That's correct, at Waverley Christian College.
0: We won't talk about how many of those many years there are. But despite being a teacher and our author, there's more to the Anne Cutchie story. So could you give us a little bit of a background?
1: Sure. I grew up in New South Wales. Moved around a little bit, but the town that I call home was in Moolumbah, a little town up in the northern top end of New South Wales. I grew up in a very stable, very loving family, very happy family in Moolumbah, did my schooling there. Then after school, went on to my teacher training to become a teacher. Then after that, I married the handsome dude that turned up at our church, who was actually the student pastor. And we married and started a family. We had three children, two boys and a girl. And I was a full-time mum for 17 years until our youngest was in late high school. I was very committed to the family. And then at that time, I went back to primary school teaching. That's where I met Kate, and enjoyed nearly 20 years in the classroom. Absolutely loved the classroom and hated leaving it. And then when we both retired, we moved out to the country and bought a little farm, raised some cattle and helped raise some grandchildren out here. And here we are now.
2: What a grand adventure.
0: Fantastic.
1: It has been.
0: Yeah. So obviously you're passionate about family. You're brought up in a nice, stable environment and a godly home, and you wanted that for your own children. So has it always been part of your journey to actually have that for your own family, to do and replicate that safety, that security, and that godly heritage that you wanted to plant seeds into your own children and now your grandchildren?
1: Absolutely. It was a dream of mine, a vision of mine. Well, actually, right from when my first child was born, that was when my vision for motherhood and for parenting began then. And that desire, that love of family, obviously came from my own parents. We had such a happy family. They were a Christian family. Mum and Dad became Christians in their late teens, early 20s, just before they married. And they didn't have a Christian heritage at all. But they came to know the Lord and they joined a church. And Mum said, I didn't know anything about parenting. She said, but I got to join this little small group with other young families, and I just watched them. I just watched what they did, and I did the same thing. Well, she turned out to be a fantastic mum, and Dad was just a real treasure. He was a very godly man, a very wise man, and a very gentle man in every sense of the word, very engaged father. And so home was just a very happy place for me, and I was very blessed to have that. I often say Mum and Dad loved each other, and they loved us. What more could a child ask for?
0: Yeah.
1: So they were the primary influence on me growing up. But when we married in 1970, that was the same year that James Dobson wrote his first book, I think it's his first book, called Dare to Discipline. Mm. And my first child turned up in 1972, and I was so blessed that he wrote that book just for me.
0: As many others.
1: I read every word of that book, and it really struck a chord with me because here he was writing my life. Mm. This was how I was brought up, but he put it down in words. And when something is in words, you can reread it and you can go back over it and you can talk with others about it. So here was Dobson writing out my life and telling me, this is how you parent. And I'm thinking, yes, I know. My parents taught me all of that. So that was the heritage that I had, my wonderful parents and James Dobson. I must have read every one of James Dobson's books, I think, and he was such a blessing to me. So that's where my love of family came from.
0: Fantastic.
2: So obviously you're inspired by his books, as were we. So we understand that and have that in common, of course. But what motivated you to then write your book, and who was it for?
1: Okay, well, there's a bit of a story there. The book is written to my grandchildren. They're now late teens, early 20s, becoming young adults themselves. And right through their childhood, from the time they were 10 to the time they were 20, I used to write them birthday letters. I do quite enjoy writing. So I'd write these letters, which were to them personally. It was very affirming of what they were doing in their life and very encouraging them to keep on going and all that sort of thing. But also in these letters, their birthday letters, I would tell them what I was doing at that age. So when I was 10, this is where I lived, and this is where I went to school, and these are the games that we played, and all that sort of thing. But as they got older, as the teenagers, I would tell them what some of my dreams were and my ambitions were and some of the struggles that I had. And so I would tell them what was going on in my life, what was going on in the world, and reaffirming all the values that I knew that their parents were teaching them. So those birthday letters, every child got 10 of them, you might say. Until I reached the age of 20, then I stopped because I thought, this is a new era. They're going into adulthood, making some of the most important decisions of their life. And I wanted to speak into that and to pass on the wisdom that had been passed on to me. And I thought, well, Dobson blessed me by putting it on paper. Now it's time for me to bless my grandchildren by putting it on paper and making it something they can keep going back to. And I love the verses in Psalm 78, and that was one of the things that really prompted me to write it down. Because in Psalm 78, it says, "We will tell the next generation about the glorious deeds of the Lord, about his power and his mighty wonders. He commanded our ancestors to teach them to their children, so the next generation might know them, even the children yet to be born. And they, in turn, will teach their own children." And I love this next bit. "So that each generation should set its hope anew on God, not forgetting his glorious deeds and obeying his commands." I just love that whole thought of pass it on, pass it on, pass it on. The blessings that you have received, the wisdom that you have received, pass it on.
2: The impact of a testimony of our lives is quite extraordinary, apart from telling somebody something, about how to do something or what to do, but watching a life. So sharing that is absolutely
0: I think
2: beautiful.
0: that's gold. Just even the writing of the letter, there's something very powerful and personal. And a child would love to go to the letterbox and take a letter out. So, anyone
1: Absolutely.
0: listening to this, grandparents, listen to lean into this to actually say, hey, this is something you could deposit into your own grandchildren's lives to be able to help them become the best version of themselves through the lens of the former little you. And what you went through to be able to where you are now. That'd be really inspiring.
2: Especially since grandparents are often far away now. There's so much movement in family. And when you're far away, you do feel like, well, what part do I play? And so there's a wonderful opportunity to engage in that way.
0: You mentioned that verse from Psalm 78, but in the book, you also mentioned another great verse, I believe. It's in Jeremiah talking about planting and building and producing and starting afresh. Is that the main theme of this book?
1: Yes, it is. The theme of the book that runs right through the book is that God is good and God is for us. He's for us. He's for us. I love that song. And that his word is true. It's not a fairy tale. It's not a myth. It's true. God's word is true. And if we read it and follow it, we will discover his perfect plan for our lives, which is a blessed life. That's what I wanted to get to the children more than anything. Follow his plan and follow him because he has a great plan. It's all there for you to read. He's given you his word. So when I was starting to think about writing the book, like all writers, I suppose, you're looking at your computer thinking, where do I start? And where's the plan? And how do I write this? And I don't know how to structure it and everything. And I'm sure the Lord was in this, and the Lord was probably thinking, listen, Anne, I'll give you a bit of a help here. And he gave me Jeremiah 29, which is talking about building homes and planting gardens and marrying and having children and then grandchildren and then working for the peace and the prosperity of the city and praying for it and all that sort of thing. And I thought, oh, my goodness, he's not only given me a verse, he's even given me the chapter headings. I could go build a home, marry, have children. And so that's what I did. I took that verse, and that was the plan, to follow that verse. And each of the instructions that God gave, I fleshed that out with stories from my own life and things that I'd read and stories of my ancestors. So it's right through the book. There's stories of those who've gone before and how they built homes and how they raised children and how they worked for the city. So that all the way through, it's a very personal book because it's about my family, but it's a very practical book. And then how do you do this? How do you do it?
0: Yeah, that is so good. We're chatting with the author of Your Home, Your Heritage, Anne Cutchie, and you're listening to Focus on the Family, Australia.
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0: Well, welcome back to Focus on the Family Australia. We're speaking to Anne Cutchie, the author of Your Home, Your Heritage, and how powerful the home is to bring up the next generation.
2: And before the break, we were talking about blessed lives, that our families will have blessed lives when they're walking with Him. What does that look like? Because sometimes we picture a blessed life is where everything's going really well.
1: Look, I often think of that old story about the lady who had a beautiful tapestry, and when you looked at it from the back, it was all ratty and tatty, because that's where all the loose threads were. And it seemed like there's an awful lot of dark ones. And apparently the story is that you need the dark ones to make the picture. And then when you turn it over, it is all beautiful. And you see only the beauty of the picture. But in actual fact, there's a lot of dark threads in that picture. And I think for me, a blessed life is a beautiful life if you're looking at the big picture. But the little picture, which is the day-to-day stuff, like parenting, it was, for me, parenting was hard. It was very hard. It was emotionally hard. It was physically exhausting. And there were some hard, hard lessons I had to learn in my maturing. But I'm thankful. I'm thankful for the dark threads in my picture, because that's where I grew up. That's where I matured. That's why I learned, where I learned to be less self-centered and less selfish and more humble. And I needed those lessons. So,
0: yeah.
1: Yes, the big picture is definitely blessed, but there's a lot of dark threads.
2: Yeah, you're absolutely right. I think often we can just view the good times as blessings rather than those dark threads that you're talking about, or those really hard times, where both of those are part of God's blessings, because the dark times do allow us to grow and turn to Him and deepen our relationship with Him.
1: Mm.
2: And so the dark and the light does create this beautiful balance in our life and continues growth.
0: Mm.
1: Absolutely.
0: And speaking of designs in the tapestry, I mentioned in my opening remarks that there's a grand design that God's given us. And so how do you think God's design is different from what the world says today about what families should look like?
1: That's a really good question. And I think about this a lot. To me, when I look at the Jeremiah verses, which is very clearly sets out God's design, grand design for the family, and it's all about the family. It is family first. That's where we are to focus first, and then we focus on our work at the city and you know, all of our community work and so on. But the family is the foundation. It comes first. And that's what I have really believed. But when I look at today's culture, and this has been going on for several decades now, I see a culture that is very individual focused. Everything you hear on TV now, it's just soaked in individual rights, my feelings, my opinions, my ambitions. And personally, I think this focus on the individual has not enriched our lives.
0: No.
1: I think it's impoverished our lives. Mm. We're seeing a real epidemic of loneliness in our society today. Because when you think about it, take relationships or marriage, for example. If you've got two people insisting on my rights and my feelings and my ideas, it's a recipe for disaster.
0: Yeah.
1: It can't work. But when we become God-focused and put God first, say in our marriage, for example, and follow his plan, that's hard work because you have to put your selfishness aside and you have to learn to give in and serve and sacrifice and put others first. That doesn't come naturally. That comes hard.
0: Mm.
1: But it brings the fruit. It brings the fruit of a blessed marriage. So that's a lot of lessons to learn there. If you're going to have a selfish, self-centered life, well, you can, but it won't end well.
0: Yeah, that's a good answer.
2: Yeah, and I think there too, a lot of people think, oh, I don't want to surrender to that other person, surrender my rights. But if you have a faith, you're actually surrendering to the Lord.
1: Right.
2: And so he's the one who does the work in us, and he's the one who reveals the areas that need to be worked on.
1: Oh, yes.
2: And there's plenty.
1: Oh, yes.
2: There is plenty to be worked on, isn't there, Brad?
0: We're all a work in progress.
2: Yeah.
0: And we won't talk about all of our flaws at this stage.
1: Time won't allow.
0: I love the idea of this idea about raising sons of character and integrity. And how do we do that? Raising boys. I mean, we had three sons ourselves. You know, we did our very best and we were very proud of our sons. But how do you think we could do that more effectively?
1: Well, I started that chapter on parenting with fathers and sons because I see such a tremendous importance of the father's role in raising up strong sons and healthy sons. And if you ask, where does that happen? Well, it happens all day, every day, mm-hmm. week after week, week after week. And boys especially learn their lessons from their dad by watching them. And I've seen this happen over and over again. A little boy takes on the mannerisms and the habits and the voices of his dad. He's watching his dad and following his dad at all times to learn how to be a man. And you can't sit a boy down and say, look, this is how you learn to be respectful of women. If you're rude and unkind to your wife, if you're affectionate and loving with your wife, if you're serving her and helping her out with stuff, that's the lesson he's going to learn.
0: Yeah.
2: Yeah.
1: Not what you say, it's what you do. Yeah. And can I give you an example about my dad? He was a great, great dad. And I don't think he ever sat down and taught either his two boys or me, this is what a good man looks like.
2: Mm.
1: He just lived it out. He was, his real love was cars and engines and motorbikes and so on. And he was forever up to his elbows in grease and leaning over a car. And what boy doesn't love to tinker with cars? So my two brothers were constantly in the garage with Dad doing up bomb cars and fixing up wrecks of motorbikes that, because, you know, they were cheap. And so Dad was forever working on cars and motorbikes with his two sons. And I'm sure it was with their elbows in the car, shoulder to shoulder, that's where my two brothers learnt to be good men. And both my brothers and myself, we've all followed in our mother and father's footsteps of being believers and following in them. Spending time with Dad.
0: Yeah.
1: If he wasn't up to his elbows in grease, we were down at the beach and he was teaching us how to catch waves. He was just a very engaged, present father.
0: It's so good.
1: That's where my brothers learned how to be respectful men.
0: That's great.
2: That's fantastic. Under the chapter of the power of influence, you know, young women today have so much pressure on them to be outside of the home, that that's where their value lies, that they'll be contributing and all of that, and just the pressure of that. And even, to be honest, the financial pressure of today, the cost of living is extraordinary. And so what do you say to that, to the women who are making choices to be in the home but are strongly criticised actually for doing that?
1: That's a very good question too, and it breaks my heart to see women being enticed away from the home because home is being so belittled and raising children is being so demeaned, and I find that very sad. But I think for me, what kept me in the home, like I was well educated, I had a career and I decided to give it up. But I had a very strong vision, and I think that's what our young women need today is a strong vision of what it's all about. Society will tell them that staying at home is all about changing nappies, doing dishes, doing housework, and it's made to look so unimportant, it's so trivial. But if you give it, like I had a great vision for what they're doing, and my vision was that my contribution to the future was the children that I was going to send there. And there was no greater contribution I could make to the future and to my country than healthy, confident, respectful children. And that took years and years of work to do that.
0: Yeah.
1: You can't pay other people to do that for you. And for my vision, I thought these children need to be taught so much.
0: Yeah.
1: And I am the one that's going to do that.
0: It's true.
2: It's very interesting, isn't it? The whole concept of catching that vision that we're raising the next generation. What could be more important?
0: Yeah.
1: Exactly.
0: Yeah.
1: Exactly.
0: I'd like to ask you one final question, and you sort of alluded to it. Is you're preparing your young children to be young adults and to leave. You're preparing them for life.
2: Yeah.
0: And I like this idea of the art of flying. You know, you're going to push them out of the nest.
1: That's right.
0: And you don't want them just to survive, you want them to thrive. And that's what Focus on the Family is all about. So what would you like to say about what are the essentials to prepare our young people to fly and leave the nest?
1: Great. I could go on forever on this one because it's just, I'm just so passionate about teaching children to fly. It comes from that old saying, two things children need, one is roots and one is wings. And I think children come into the world with this adventurous spirit. You watch a little toddler, they're exploring everything. They want to go and explore and feel and have little adventures. So I think to me, to teach a child to be adventurous is not a case of sitting them down and giving them a lesson about that. It's simply removing or eliminating the imagination killers. And there's a lot of imagination killers now. You know, smartphones is probably the biggest imagination killer you can get. We've brought our children indoors because it's not safe out there, and we've put them into a room with a phone, which is the most dangerous place they could possibly be. What I think is starting from a very young age, and I'm talking toddlers, let them go outdoors and explore the backyard to start with. Let them go out and give them a pile of dirt and a piece of rope and bike and a shovel and say, off you go, you can have half an hour on your own, go and play. And their imagination will just flourish and take off, because that's what little children do. And as they get older, you extend the borders of their freedom. So a teenager, for example, doesn't need to be taught to want freedom. A teenager is desperate to be free and to break loose. But they need to be able to break loose in a safe way. Let me just give you an example of what I did with my kids, and I'm talking about my school kids in grade five as well. And I would try to teach them that trust is currency. If you can be trusted, the reward is freedom. And every time you are proving yourself to be trustworthy, you get more freedom. So I might take my children or even my school kids to a place like a shopping center or Farm World or somewhere like that and say, okay, you can have a half an hour totally on your own, go in pairs depending on their age, go together, stay together, mind your manners and be back here on time at this place. And I let them go. Off they go on their own, unsupervised, to have some freedom. And, you know, every time I did that with my own kids and with the school kids, I never, ever once had a kid miss the time or the place that they had to be back. They were desperate to have more freedom. And you keep extending their borders and extending their borders until they're, you know, late teens, they should be out hiking on their own and camping on their own because they have proven themselves trustworthy and they are learning to fly solo. It's what you want them to do.
0: That is so good. Well, Anne, thank you so much for sharing your pearls of wisdom and experience. Thank you for being our guest at Focus on the Family today.
1: Well, it's been a pleasure. Thank you very much. It's been lovely to catch up with you two guys again and bless you in your work. And thank you for having me on your show today.
2: It's been lovely.
0: If you'd like to obtain a copy of Anne's book, you can contact her via her Facebook site at Anne Cutchie. That's Anne with an E and C-U-T-C-H-I-E. 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

0: There are many different ways to care for young people in our communities who are struggling with their identity. And foster parents play an important role by offering hope in seemingly hopeless situations.
1: A lot of them don't know who they are. So that's why you often hear that the crime rate's high, and it's generally kids that are in care, because they keep getting moved around. And so they don't really know who they are or where they belong or where they fit.
0: So why do you care for these young people?
1: Every child that's come into our care, I know we've had a positive impact on. They've had good memories to take away with them, and I can only hold on to the hope that somewhere in there that God's had an impact in their life as well.
0: Jesus was the ultimate carer of children, the vulnerable and the outcasts. No matter what you're going through in life, you can be assured that God is always there to listen. He wants to be part of your life and help you through the tough times. This is Messages of Hope, and I'm Jo Chamberlain. For more about caring for others and finding hope in God's love, go to messagesofhope.org.au.
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1: Good evening. Making news on Pulse. A 42-year-old Kingston man is facing a number of charges after a three-hour standoff in which he pulled knives on police before barricading himself inside a Hawthorne Drive home on Saturday night. A 23-year-old New Norfolk man arrested in connection with a wounding at Claremont on Friday has died in custody at the Hobart Reception Prison after being found unresponsive in his cell. And a marine biologist is revealing colourful coral reefs hidden up to 60 metres beneath the waters off the Tasman Peninsula, with his underwater photography going worldwide. 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
4: No matter what the weather.
1: Partly cloudy across Launceston tonight with an overnight low of 2. Partly cloudy tomorrow reaching 16, and shower or 2 on Tuesday with 17.
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6: Welcome to Towards Understanding. My name's Clayton Bielan. If you have never tuned into the show, well, firstly, welcome. It is so good to have your company. This is a program that is all about telling people's stories, but with the deep, deep intent that it helps us head towards some better understanding in our life. It might be the way our world works. It might be understanding someone else's culture. It might be questioning the way we live our lives. It might be something about God and the way that we should be living life day to day. All of these things head us hopefully towards a better understanding of our world. And coming up today, in about an hour's time from now, a lady who was a police officer for a number of decades ended up leaving the police force because she believes she can have more impact in helping keep people safe online. Growing Up Digital is her new book, helping your kids and teens navigate life online. She was involved in the cybersecurity part of the police force. Susan McLean has got an incredible amount of resources. She's got incredible insights. She travels the world sharing these incredible conversations. And she's going to be joining us in studio in an hour from now. Do not miss Susan's incredible insights on this very, very important topic for all of us. And in just a couple of moments' time, we're going to start off today's program with Ian Riley. He's going to be talking to us about a very dramatic moment that occurred for him and his wife when they went to Samoa to work for a couple of years. And within the first 2 weeks, a cyclone just ripped apart everywhere they were staying, ripped apart the country, and it changed their perspective. What do they learn from that experience, even all these years on, about culture, about aid and development around our world, about the values and the way that we should be looking at it compared to other cultures? A really insightful conversation. He's an insightful man. Coming up, Ian Riley, my guest next, here on Towards Understanding.
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4: This is Towards Understanding. You're with Clayton Bielan, and my guest today is an artist extraordinaire, but also has written a book about a specific part of his world as well. Ian Riley is his name. He's in the studio with me and has authored the book Encounter, A Journey into Chaos, Culture and Compassion. Ian, thank you so much for coming in.
5: Thank you. Thanks for having me.
4: It's really, really good to have you in. Let's just get the sort of 30-second, 40-second summary of what the book is about, which part of your life captured, and then we're going to deep dive into more of the story.
5: So my wife Heather and I were in our late 20s, and we volunteered to serve as teachers in Samoa. We'd never been overseas before. It was a bit of a shock arriving in a developing country, one of the poorest countries in the Pacific, and then 2 weeks later a cyclone came and destroyed everything. It left us without power and water and running out of food in a foreign country and not knowing what to do. And then the rest of the story takes over around recovery from the cyclone, engagement with the culture, and the challenge of trying to live and work in a radically different culture to what we had been used to in Australia, and then eventually engaging in the lives of our students.
4: Let's go back to that start of the story. The call to say, all right, well, we're going to go and do this. You know, you said you're in your 20s. I'm assuming, you know, recently-ish married, and so here you are making this big leap. I'd imagine there'd be a whole lot of preparation that you'd decide. What was the decision, firstly, to say, well, actually, this is something we're going to do, and how long were you planning on going over there to teach?
5: Yeah, so I was quite interested in appropriate technology for developing countries. I'm an engineer by training, and I was working as an engineer at that stage for the Defence Force. My wife Heather was teaching English as a second language to a lot of migrant kids from Cambodia and Vietnam, refugees. And we were interested and wondered whether God, was leading us to go on mission. So we did a lot of training with what was then the Evangelical Alliance, mainly with Tear Fund, World Vision, Wycliffe Bible Translators, and a few other organizations like that. And then a friend at World Vision named John Steward advised us that to get some experience, the Australian Volunteers Abroad program was a good one. So they basically act as an employment brokers. We applied towards the end of mid-1989. So we'd been married just over 2.5 years and were accepted. And then we did a one-week training course in Melbourne, and the next day they put us on the plane and waved goodbye.
4: Wow. So here you are, you're going over, you're expecting to be there and to teach maybe English and whatever it might be, and, you know, slowly get involved with the culture. As you said, there's a big culture shock anyway for you at the start. But then to have this cyclone come and change everything on its head. Take me through what it was like to go from, okay, well, suddenly there was a culture shock anyway, and then now everybody is in a state of trying to recover from a natural disaster.
5: Yeah. So I think the initial shock was developing country. Sure, we'd read about it. We didn't realize what it really meant. Things don't work. The climate was oppressively hot. It rained torrentially 3 times a day. So we were just adjusting to that. We'd got into our home that the school gave us, and the conditions that we went there were to live and work on a local salary and local conditions. Mm-hmm. So we lived in a house just like other Samoan teachers. We were settling in a bit. We knew how to go and shop and buy food. And we were expecting school to start the day the cyclone came.
4: Wow.
5: So we were, it was a surprise to realize what we're in. We also didn't have any understanding of how bad it might be. It wasn't as bad as Cyclone Tracy, but it was pretty bad anyway. And going through that, we really, I guess, felt our way moment by moment. The most difficult thing after the first night wasn't being scared or frightened. It was the monotony of being constantly wet.
4: Mm-hmm.
5: So rain blew horizontally through our house, through the open windows, which we couldn't close, and out the other side, and fell down through the roof. Everything was wet, including our bedding, our clothes. But we sheltered with some other friends nearby. They were American Peace Corps volunteers. Two of them were two Christian girls. They were very encouraging. They taught us things. And what it did was, within a short time, we found ourselves cooking outside, washing in the village bathing pool, and carrying our water from a spring, which is pretty much how a lot of Samoans lived.
4: Yeah.
5: So within 3 weeks, 2 to 3 weeks, we were living like Samoans. We were living on boiled rice and tinned fish, and with a few vegetables, which is what they were eating as well. So it gave us a crash course in cultural adaptation. It was a harsh course, I got to admit, but we learned very rapidly not only how to live, but how other people lived.
4: Yeah.
5: And it became something that we shared with the Samoan people. So we were newly arrived, we were very green, we were naive, but within that space of time, when we went to visit families, you know, weeks later and spend time with them, they had a respect for us because we'd been there with them and we'd shared that experience. We had a shared experience with them. And that really helped us identify with them,
4: yeah,
5: and them to, you know, recognize, I think, that we, with a shared experience, understood them in ways that a tourist or someone else just arriving did not.
4: Yeah. How long was it then until you actually did get to do some teaching?
5: We started teaching about 3 weeks after the cyclone. We had no water at the school, but the principal and the teachers were very keen to get started because the kids were just losing weeks of education.
4: Yeah.
5: We were teaching year 11 and 12, so particularly for the year 12 students, this was quite critical.
4: Mm.
5: So we wanted to get started. So we got going with 800 students in the tropics. These are teenagers from age 15 to 18,
4: yeah,
5: without any water at the school.
4: Wow. Wow.
5: So we ran part-time for a few hours a day, and then once we got, we had one tap at the school and had water, then we went full-time,
4: yeah,
5: about 6 weeks later.
4: Yeah. So how long was it until you went, not like quite this is my home, but this is where I'm starting to feel like this is where I'm supposed to be, right? This is as settled as I can be in that sense.
5: Yeah. There's a moment I describe in the book, which is actually just after the cyclone, when everyone was struggling. A lot of people we were with felt quite depressed about the situation. There were others who had arrived or been there earlier. And one of our co-workers just disappeared one day, just vanished. He was a New Zealand teacher, and he just went to the airport, got a ticket and flew home.
4: Mm-hmm.
5: So a lot of people were wondering, particularly family back in Australia, and others were wondering, are you going to stay? And when I describe this in the book, it was a point where we had to ask the question, are we going to stay? And in our minds, it was not a question that we were really entertaining. We felt like, well, we're here. God has put us here. This is why we're here. Why would we go?
4: Yeah.
5: So I think at that point, you never feel really, I don't think, in a foreign culture that it's home until you can joke and laugh and become part of the culture itself.
4: Yes.
5: You always feel like you're a bit of an outsider, and part of that is the constant uncertainty of not knowing what's happening.
4: Yes.
5: So it really took us probably 6 months before we felt like that we had fitted in. We had our place in the culture. They had slotted us in to where we belonged. We sort of understood that. But in terms of commitment to stay and to make this our home, that was very early on. Yeah. We made that decision and we never looked back.
4: When you first, sort of before you even got to Samoa, how long were you planning on being there? What was the sort of the intent?
5: So it was a 2-year posting with the option that we could extend if we wanted to. So we thought 2 years was a short time.
4: Yes.
5: And I still think it was a short time.
4: Yes.
5: But I notice now people see 2 years as a long-term commitment to overseas service.
4: Yeah.
5: It's not very long. Yeah, you don't. You learn a lot, but you don't really know very much at the end of 2 years.
4: Often, I mean, you need to go through a year cycle to even just understand what happens in a year, right? Let alone, oh, now this is happening again. Oh, this is maybe what the cycle is. So 2 years was intent. What was the actual end amount of time that you did spend?
5: We stayed the two
4: the
5: years.
4: The 2 full years. Yeah.
5: We got asked by our principal to stay longer.
4: Yeah.
5: He was very keen to have us stay.
4: Yeah.
5: Heather was very keen. Well, she was very interested in staying longer.
4: Yes.
5: We did think about it carefully.
4: Yeah.
5: But we've also felt that, you know, I wanted to go to Europe. I wanted to go to Le Brie. Which was the work started by the Schaefers, basically to be able to debrief and also understand the roots of our own culture.
4: Mm.
5: Because every cultural encounter, if you engage really at a depth that matters, it raises questions within your own mind about my, you know, who am I and what's my identity and why am I here and where am I going with my life and why does it matter or why do I matter? Why am I important? And I don't raise the question in the book, but it will be in the next book, which is, you know, if I'm the youngest daughter in the poorest family in a poor village in a country no one's heard of, why am I significant?
4: Yeah.
5: So I was asking those questions and I was seeking answers within myself, and we did answer those to a point.
4: Yeah.
5: But I wanted to be able to look at what my own culture told me about those things.
4: Yeah. How did being there help raise those questions? Like, why was it raising? Because you were seeing, you know, poverty in different ways, because those were being asked in different senses. Like, why? What was it that said these were the questions that were being raised in you?
5: I think because every culture has a different set of answers.
4: Yeah, okay.
5: And the Samoans were Christian, but they still had a different way of looking at the world and a different way of, I guess, understanding their significance within their world.
4: Yeah.
5: And so when you looked at their answers, and because they were at least nominally Christian, they still had different answers to what I would bring as a Westerner to that those questions. And I if I talk with missionaries, you know, a lot of my friends, our friends went with Wycliffe or Pioneers or others, they all say the same thing. When you engage in that, and we were there to, you know, I write about incarnation because that was a theological sort of concept in the 80s, that mission should be about incarnation and becoming the culture that you go to serve and live amongst, with Jesus as being the ultimate example of incarnation. So we couldn't do that in 2 years. We probably never can. But we did try to become Samoan as much as we could. And in doing that, you have to think like a person in the culture that you're going to. It changes your thinking and it changes your values.
4: Yeah.
5: So you start to make value judgments that your own culture says are wrong.
4: Yeah.
5: And that's quite disturbing and disturbing for people back home when they...
4: Can you give an example of one of those?
5: I mean, one of them was... probably a classic example would be corporal punishment in schools. They beat kids pretty badly, and there was an extreme version of that which we thought was terrible. And we came along thinking we're not going to do that. We don't think that's right. But ultimately, the kids were expecting it, and corporal punishment is delivered very quickly, very swiftly, and then it's all over, and you sort of start with a clean sheet. You've taken your punishment. Here we engage in psychological games with kids to try and, you know, persuade them and control them in class. And the kids actually said to us, if you really loved us, you would hit us like our Samoan teachers. They really love us, but you don't. Because you won't do that. You don't care enough.
4: Wow.
5: Which sort of turned that on its head for us. And we had to find ways, okay, I'm not going to beat these kids with a rubber hose.
4: Yes, yeah.
5: But we did send them out to weed, what was this weed that grew prolifically called Valfefe. And it's a thorn.
4: Yes.
5: So when you pull it out, it
4: hurts.
5: It hurts.
4: Yes.
5: You end up with bleeding fingers.
4: Yes.
5: And not only that, you're out in the sun in the tropics.
4: Yes.
5: And if worse comes to worse, the principal will come by and see that you're being punished and think that the parlang, the white teacher's too soft, so into the office,
4: yeah, right.
5: And give him a beating
4: right.
5: Anyway.
4: Yes, right.

0: But that was too much for a lot of our friends when we came back. You would inflict physical harm on a child. Yeah. Well, they inflicted it on themselves. That was partly their problem.
1: Yeah.
0: But that was our compromise.
1: Yeah. But a beautiful analogy of having to think differently, having to understand different values and be in that environment. That is quite remarkable. My guest is Ian Riley. His book is Encounter, A Journey into Chaos, Culture and Compassion. And even there, I think in, you know, just even that story, we heard a bit of all of that chaos, compassion, and that culture as well needing to be understood. We're going to be back with Ian in a couple of minutes' time. I want to talk to him about things around what's his perspective around aid, poverty, development, you know, having lived in a situation in a developing country, his take on that. And as he reflects on this story, you know, a number of decades later, what is that some of the key things that he does take away from this as well? That's on the way next here on Towards Understanding.
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This is Towards Understanding. My guest is Ian Riley. He's written the book Encounter, A Journey into Chaos, Culture and Compassion. It's the story of he and his wife, Heather's time.

0: time in Samoa as they headed over there to go and teach in a school there. And then after 2 weeks, a cyclone came through and completely upended the thought of the way they thought they were going to be stepping into that environment as well. And it did seem that that cyclone had ongoing effects for the entire 2 years that you were there. I would imagine that, you know, things were never quite rebuilt even by the time you left. After
1: not even, well, by the time we left, we had another cyclone. It was even worse.
0: Wow, just incredible. Can we also talk, you mentioned a couple of times, if you just joined us, this is the second part of our conversation, Ian, and you chatted earlier on about, you talked a bit about faith and you have a strong Christian belief in Jesus too. Talk to us about, you know, why that was a part of you going to go and teach in a school. You weren't going to be a missionary that many might see as, you know, going to talk about Jesus specifically. It was, I'm assuming, part of what you did. But why was that faith aspect something that drove you and Heather to actually go and do this work?
1: Yeah. So we were, to be honest, we were keen to travel and experience another culture. But we are Christians, and we felt that we should do that in a way where we can serve. I was interested, as I mentioned, in appropriate technology, and I thought as an engineer, perhaps God is wanting me to use my engineering skills in this way to help people who are poorer people within the world. And so that was why we had training from World Vision and Tear Fund. We essentially went as tent makers. So there's the concept of tent making, which is what Paul did, where he went and lived and worked. But then along the way, he shared the gospel.
0: And it's called tent making, if you're unfamiliar, because he was literally a tent maker. His job. And so that's the vernacular now.
1: That's right. So we actually did some training with an organization called ASTEM, which was just starting. And it was actually training people in order to do that so that you could go and serve and work, but then share the gospel along the way. So I think the initial thing for us was, the initial shock was something that we were praying about, obviously, and getting over. And I think God helped us enormously by giving us two American Peace Corps volunteers next door who were both committed Christians. And that was really encouraging and helpful. Then during the cyclone, of course, we were praying on the first night, you know, keep us safe, Lord, what will happen? But we're also expecting, well, if things do go bad, you know, things that we might do in response. But as I mentioned earlier on, when we look back on that cyclone experience, it was as if God had given us this gift of first, you know, training in culture, how to live like a Samoan, but also identification with Samoan people that would come to serve. So it became something that we felt was an answer to prayer that we had not expected, and a prayer answered in a way that we never would have thought would be the thing to do.
0: Yeah.
1: But God has a way of answering our prayers in ways that we don't expect.
0: Yeah. Isn't that the case so often that it is comes in, you wouldn't have thought, oh, it's the cyclone that's going to give us all of those things, but that's what it was.
1: Yeah.
0: The byline is the chaos culture and compassion, and in almost every story you've shared with us so far, that they've constantly been intertwined, right? As you've talked about that, what has occurred. Could I ask your perspective too around, you know, this is a developing country, the cyclone hit, you're there to serve. Your perspectives around aid, development, around poverty in our world, and I suppose a faith perspective, especially for those in, you know, those listening at the moment, New Zealand and Australia, listening to our conversation, who aren't in those same situations. What is it the best perspective and the best way our responses should be in the privileged situation that we're sitting in?
1: Yeah, there's a lot of different ways you can look at that. I think if you're here and you wanted to serve, you know, people who may be struggling with endemic poverty, which can be quite bad. I think the most important thing is to, one, identify with the people. So go there and be with the people. And two, don't have any expectations or assumptions about how you're going to help. Because the world is a complex place, And the needs that you think these people have may not be their real needs.
0: Yeah.
1: And to in order to find out what their real needs are and how you can help, you actually need to go there, identify with there, live there with them, and live their own experience. It changed our view of poverty in some ways, in that I talk about this in the final two chapters of the book, where we stay with one of the poorest families in Samoa by, you know, international standards. They lived in a traditional house with woven mats on the floor and a thatched roof in a backwood village that was fairly poor. And they had no running water. On the face of it, this seems very poor. Their income was probably a few hundred US dollars a year. But they lived relatively well, in the sense that they all had land to farm. They all had plenty of food that they could grow of their own. It was good, healthy, nutritious food. They had fresh water. They didn't need any water system to do that. They had a village bathing pool filled with fresh water every day, natural from a natural spring. They were a lot better off than what we thought, what you would think of as people who are poor. So that challenged our ideas of thinking about poverty. What is poverty? Because they would look at us and say, well, we have a poverty of community, because their community was very strong. The culture was very strong. They had this, you know, cultural strength of looking after each other and sharing their food and sharing belongings. So if someone got a fridge in the village, for example, they wouldn't have one because they didn't have power at the time. But they eventually got one, they got power, and then they have a fridge. Well, it ends up being shared with four or five other families. So they had this that we didn't have in our own culture, that same strength. We might have 100 years ago, but it's been lost. Yeah. And they had a clear story about where they'd come from in their history, with their understanding of the Bible and God in their lives and their Christian faith. And that was very strong, and it was very important to them. And so that bound them together. That was very valuable. So I asked the question, you know, what is the value of those things?
0: Yes.
1: It's not something you can put in monetary terms, but it does translate into quality of life, health, you know, happiness, contentment, and a whole lot of other things that we hold dear. So I'm not saying that all poor people aren't really poor. I'm saying that your idea of poverty may be very wrong, and it probably is. And to find out, you need to go there. You need to live with those people, identify with them, live like them, and understand them before you start helping them.
0: I can't remember where, but recently heard the phrase, you know, compassion can only come with proximity. I think it might have been Tyler Stanton who actually said that, you know, you must be close. Like we see Jesus in the Gospels, like that's what it was. Like, you know, compassion comes with proximity. You are close to people to understand. If it's from a fair way away, it might just be a bit of sympathy or something like that, but compassion actually comes with that proximity. I quite like that phrase.
1: So pity is something that you express at a distance.
0: Yes, there you go. Yeah, exactly.
1: And Tim Costello says, he's got a little book called I think The Cost of Compassion or something like that. But one of the things I talk about in there is that cost, that compassion always comes with a price tag that you must give. It hurts.
0: Yep. But then there's something that comes back, isn't there?
1: Yes.
0: But it's in a different form. Yeah. You know, as we mentioned too, this program's throughout Australia and New Zealand. And I think Australians especially perhaps think about an island like Samoa or Pacific Islands as almost holiday destinations. I think New Zealanders have a slightly different perspective and a different cultural understanding that it's not just a holiday destination. How would you encourage those who are listening right now to be thinking about our Pacific Island nations nearby us? What is the best way to actually view them and their part in our world, as it were?
1: Yeah, I think Pacific Island nations today are growing in wealth. There's a lot of money. Most of that money comes from remittances from people overseas. So about three times as many Samoans live outside Samoa as in.
0: Wow.
1: And now there are multiple second and third generations of Pacific Islanders in Australia, New Zealand, the United States, and some other places. So I think understanding that that they have a very strong culture, but the culture is changing. It is changing in ways that, you know, my hope and prayer is that they have some control over that. And I think helping them to be able to be masters of their destiny and not be swamped by stuff from overseas, a lot of which is not helpful.
0: Yeah.
1: It doesn't mean that they shouldn't develop, though.
0: Yeah.
1: This is often a criticism that, you know, it's almost like people are much more content being undeveloped than developed. But quite honestly, you know, if you had the opportunity to get a refrigerator,
0: yeah,
1: and you live in the tropics, yeah, where honestly it is stinking hot all year round,
0: yeah,
1: and be able to offer you and your neighbors ice water,
0: drink. Yes, that's right.
1: You know, you shouldn't deprive them of that.
0: Yeah.
1: But that means you need electricity and you need this and you need that and you need, yes, all these other things in order to make that happen.
0: Yes.
1: So I think one of the important thing to do is let those Samoans or the Tongans or, yeah, the Fijians, let them decide,
0: yeah,
1: what is good for their country and their people.
0: Yeah.
1: Not have something imposed from outside.
0: Yeah.
1: Yeah.
0: As you look back, and you know, this experience was a number of decades ago now, people I'm sure would be wondering, have you been back since then?
1: Yes,
0: well?
1: Yeah, yes, a couple of times.
0: A couple of times, excellent.
1: Yeah.
0: It would be, what sort of experiences that happen when you come back, knowing some of the culture, but obviously now having a gap as well? How quickly do you slip back into the culture?
1: I think we slipped in pretty quickly.
0: Yeah.
1: I remember we arrived on an overnight flight the first time with our two teenage kids.
0: Yeah.
1: And we went to the hotel, deposited our bags, and then walked down towards the market and immediately ran into someone we knew. slipping back is, it's nice. It's sort of easy, I think, for us to slip back, except that we get tripped up by the changes.
0: Yeah.
1: Some things don't work the way they used to. Some things are a lot more European now. And that sort of catches us out a bit. It's good to go back to the villages and spend time there because there's a lot less change in those villages.
0: Yeah. Yeah.
1: In some cases, we sort of, our heart aches a little bit for the changes. They have a litter problem now. There was almost no litter whatsoever when we were there. Everything, including, you know, wrappers for lollies or sweets and things, they would reuse everything. Every tin can was reused and remade into something else.
0: Yeah.
1: Today, there's a litter problem.
0: Yeah, right. Yeah.
1: And that means pollution of the coastline.
0: Yes, of course. Yeah.
1: You know, plastic bottles and all of those things that go with it. There's also a lot of tourism now, and to our mind, it sort of spoils things a bit.
0: Yes, yeah, that I understood too.
1: Yeah, and people, when we were there, we would go to a village where children might have only seen a white person for the first time.
0: Yes,
1: and that's kind of sweet in a way.
0: Yes,
1: you know, the curiosity and the staring,
0: yes,
1: which can be a little unsettling. But now everyone knows, and you know, the palangis everywhere, so that's a bit spoiled.
0: Final question for me: as you sort of reflect back, and I've been just so taken by the layer on layer of depth of thought as you've talked about. Well, what are the values that have reshaped me as I've looked back at this, or what are the cultural understandings? As you sort of look back at that experience, the things that there's something that we haven't talked about that, yeah, well, this is still shaping me because of that. And I suppose especially, you know, what do you want us as the listener, as the reader of the book, to walk away with as our takeaway? You know, the show's called Towards Understanding. What do we head towards a better understanding of? What's the thing you want us to do?
1: Yeah. So I think there's a couple of things there. One of the purposes of the book is to give people a vicarious experience, to feel like what it's like to be someone who goes to another country and tries to settle into another culture, and what are the challenges that you take away from that. So that's one thing. The other thing is that because, as I said, cultural encounter like that raises questions around who am I, where am I going, why am I here? Throughout the book, I try to give Christian answers to those questions, and I use the words of Jesus quoted at the front of every chapter.
0: Yes.
1: And then I reflect back on that. So they're not, I'm not preaching, I'm just saying this is how a Christian would view these situations. This is how we viewed it. These are our struggles, you know.
0: Yeah.
1: Sometimes we didn't know what was going on and we were very confused and wondered what God had for us. But I try to give a Christian answers to some of those big questions of life.
0: Yeah.
1: Where am I going? Why am I here? Why am I significant and important? Why do I matter?
0: Yeah.
1: What's wrong and what's right?
0: Yeah.
1: And why is that so?
0: Yeah.
1: And who am I? What is my identity really?
0: Yeah.
1: And I hope that people use that to have conversations about those questions coming out of the book. So ultimately, I hope it's a conversation starter.
0: Yeah, I love that. Yeah. Ian, it's been great having a chat to you. Thank you so much for writing the book and coming in and having a chat with us today.
1: Thank you. It's been great.
0: Ian Riley has been my guest. He's the author of the book Encounter, A Journey into Chaos, Culture and Compassion, here on Towards Understanding.
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5: Good evening. Making news on Pulse, Tasmania's H5 bird flu cases have risen to 6 after 2 dead crested terns tested positive in Burnie and Sulphur Creek. A 42-year-old Kingston

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2: No matter what the weather.
3: Partly cloudy across Launceston tonight with an overnight low of 2. Partly cloudy tomorrow, reaching 16, and shower or two on Tuesday with 17.
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6: Well, you've been waiting very patiently, and we are almost there. Susan McLean is the author of the book Growing Up Digital, How to Help Teens and Parents in this Online Space, and she's going to cover off a host of topics for us. We're not talking just things like, don't have your phone in the bedroom, things like that. But as a police officer for many years, focusing on cybersecurity as well, she's got information from how to recognize and realize maybe you're being groomed online. What does it mean to have healthy, trust-filled conversations between teens and parents? How do we assess the various aspects of what happens in our online world? So much to talk about. Just a heads up, we're going to really talk about some of this stuff. So there's going to be a few topics which you could imagine in this space need to be talked about, and we will be talking about that. So that's coming up next here on Towards Understanding. Looking forward to having Susan McLean in the studio with me.
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3: This is Towards Understanding. You're with Clayton Bjellin, and as the name of the program suggests, we head towards a better understanding of some part of our world, our culture, the way we can live in life. And certainly our next guest has helping us and will be able to help us on all sorts of levels on there. She's written the book Growing Up Digital, amongst a host of other books, but this is the latest one. Susan McLean joins us. G'day, Susan.
4: Hi, and thanks very much for having me.
3: Oh, it is so, so wonderful to have you in, and we've had the privilege of chatting a few times over years, but the first face-to-face in the studio.
4: So it's, in studio is much better than on the phone.
3: I agree. Maybe for those who don't know you, before we start talking about this book, Growing Up Digital, and all of the incredible insight you have, as well as our practical tips, which we'll talk about. Can you talk to us a little bit about your background and why you care so much about this topic of how we help kids in our digital world, and indeed teens and parents as well? And it goes all the way back to your previous career.
4: It does. I was a Victorian police officer for 27 years, and I took my first report of cyberbullying in February 1994.
3: Wow.
4: So for 30 years, I've been aware of technology harm and technology misuse. And when I took that first report, I was blown away. It was like, really? You can do that? Like, why would someone want to do that? It was so out of left field. And what had happened was a group of year 8 girls had had a falling out. In order to get back at the girl I didn't like anymore, they went online, visited an adult sex chat room and posted an ad. If you want free sex, please contact this girl at this address on this phone number.
3: Oh, my goodness.
4: So we had to move the family into a rental property because we couldn't stop the stream of men who were knocking on the door looking for their 13-year-old daughter. So that was like, oh, my goodness, like, what have we here?
3: Yeah.
4: At that point, I didn't own a mobile phone and I was not odd. Victoria Police were not connected to the internet mainstream. I certainly had no internet connection at work. So it was like, oh, I really need to try to upskill myself here to get some level of understanding, because one is going to become two, will become four, will become eight. Like, this is not going to be in isolation. Yeah. And it certainly wasn't the floodgates opening at that period of time. It was, you know, it was a trickle for quite a number of years. But that interest that it sparked sort of stayed with me, and I did little bits and pieces myself in relation to researching and what was out there and what were other law enforcement agencies seeing, particularly overseas. Now, it doesn't mean it's worse in America or worse in England, but volume. So the population is higher there. So that means things are going to come to the surface quicker than they are in Australia. So over time, I connected mainly with American law enforcement, connected with an ex-FBI agent who was working in this space, and he was teaching at the University of New Hampshire, and they were running training courses for police. They trained up the FBI agents. They were just developing this program in America called ICAC. So that's Internet Crimes Against Children Task Force Teams. So it was in the trial stage. Every state was going to have an ICAC, and it was this multifaceted approach to this. There were forensic people, technical people, proactive people. There were the detectives investigating. There was everything together. And I sort of thought, oh, wow, this is amazing. Like, how sensible is this? And through connecting with Brad, he said to me, if you can get yourself to America, we will train you for free.
3: Wow.
4: Right? So it was like, right, okay, that's something to aim for. Not easy getting money out of VicPol, as you could imagine. And they certainly weren't interested in assisting in any way, shape or form. So I then approached my local Rotary Club, and they were a very proactive Rotary Club. I think there was three sort of together in the Manningham area. Went and presented to them about what I wanted or what I was looking for, and they agreed to fund me.
3: Wow.
4: So they gave me the funds to go to America the first time for a month. So I could do the training that Brad was offering. And then I could, that was in upstate New York, in Rochester. Then I could fly to Dallas. And that training conference that I attended for the first time is actually on this week now in Dallas. It is the best online child exploitation training conference in the world. Mm. And I've been to it now 3 times, but this was the first time. And so the funds covered that. To Christine Nixon's credit, who was the chief at the time, she did give me permission to go on duty, which meant I got my wage.
3: Yep.
4: And it meant that I got a meal allowance, an incidental allowance. You know, so between that, I went off and did this training. And then all I wanted to do was to make Victoria Place a better place. Like I came back, my head was exploding. It was like, oh my goodness, like I cannot believe what I'm seeing, what I'm learning. It was quite challenging for the training course. There were 45 male agents and me.
3: Oh boy.
4: Token female and Australian.
3: Yeah.
4: So that was, you know, very, very, looking back, it's like, oh, I actually did that. Yes, I did. So once I got back, I convinced my then boss to allow me to run a research project for VicPol, the Victoria Police Cyber Safety Project. They gave me an office in the city. They gave me a criminologist to work with. The one and only time I've ever made the rumour file on TV, on 3AW. Not that I knew at the time, but when I arrived for my first day as running the cyber safety project, I had no internet connection. Right? Like, hello? Because at that point, it wasn't normalised. Like, you had to request permission and then someone had to, you know, sign you in to the VicPol system.
3: Yeah.
4: So that I got to work that day and they go, oh, you've been on the rumour file. And I'm going, have I? Like, what's going on here? And it was because someone twigged that I'm running a project without access to the internet. And that's really where it started. And, you know, I presented that report, which I'm still very proud of. And it's still the only research that law enforcement has actually done that looked at the online safety of young people as well as adults with an intellectual disability. So not catch the bad guy, because we were not okay with that, but that was a little bit different. But this was about the preventative and the proactive side. And, you know, I've always been at that point within VicPol. I was working as a youth resource officer. I was working proactively with young people and schools to try to keep them out of trouble. So it was an extension of that. And, you know, I've always been passionate about young people and giving them the best opportunity. So that's how it all, you know, started. And then eventually I realized that, you know, try my best. They were not listening. They didn't want to listen. It was all, I don't know, too hard. I did have a boss tell me that I was blonde and female and didn't have much going for me.
3: Oh, my goodness.
4: So, and that wasn't that long ago. So it was like, you know what? I think I can do this and I know I can do better if I'm not constrained by the organization, because you are limited and you can't, like, I couldn't just trip up to Mildura and help them out there, you know. So it was like, you know what, no, I'm going to leave. And I had a wonderful mentor in Dr. Michael Carr-Gregg, the adolescent psychologist, who had met me just after I first came back from America and sort of said, oh, no, you're wasted. You know, he could see perhaps the big picture, whereas I was so used to the VicPol picture, very different. I think I'd only ever attended one conference in my life, you know, so very different background. But yeah, so jump ship and here I am today.
3: Here you are, having written a number of books as well. They are now not just in Australia, but in New Zealand, they're in America. And England coming.
4: Yeah, so they're right around the world. And, you know, when I published my first book, the one thing that I did is I tracked down my year 12 English teacher and sent him a copy.
3: Yeah.
4: English was my best subject in year 12. So I don't find writing a book onerous. Like, you know, I enjoy writing. But yeah, no, it's, you know, could I have ever imagined this is where, you know, walking into the police academy in March 1982 was going to lead me? Categorically not. But I am grateful for everything.
3: Yeah. So you have written the book Sex, Text and Selfies. This one's called Growing Up Digital. So there is still a lot around that cyber safety and those things that you write in this book. But there's also a slightly broader around actually what does it mean to grow up digital
4: part of so that. So the first, and there's two versions of Sex, Text and Selfies. And I think I was looking back, the original Sex, Text and Selfies came out 10 or 11 years ago. And some of the statements in that book are in Growing Up Digital because facts don't change, you know, but they do grow and develop, and the concept of them and what goes around those facts do change. And it's interesting to look at that very first version and look at the apps that were mentioned in that. You know, some of them that I'd totally even forgotten existed because, you know, they've been gone to God for a very long period of time. So this new book is contemporary. It's not based on, you know, research and me talking to random people. This is my life, what I've experienced, what I deal with every single day in a school, in a community right around the world. I now present right around the world in schools. You know, again, I could never have imagined doing that. And it's interesting because people say, oh, you know, do you speak German or do you speak Chinese? No, I don't. But I work at international schools, so they speak English. But nothing changes. I don't change my delivery or my content because I'm dealing with a kid with tech. So it doesn't matter where you're geographically situated. It is the same.
3: Yes.
4: The other thing in that book that's a little bit different is there's a whole chapter there for educators about a school's responsibility, how educators can protect themselves in the digital space, looking at their professional conduct, what to do if things go wrong, you know, all of that, because I kept getting asked for it. And there were bits and pieces in the other book, but there's a whole specific chapter. So that was something that changed. The references, my go-to resources, some of them have remained the same and some of them are new because things grow and develop. But everything in the book, I stand behind. You know, I am not going to put anyone or name a website or an organization that I would not be happy to stand behind.
3: Yeah. Something you said as you were talking about your story and how you started in the police force too was this sort of idea of, you know, that first time you saw somebody cyberbullying, why would someone do that? It just triggered with me. Like, we're going to talk about a lot of the what happens and how we can actually perhaps combat that or be as healthy as we can or as digitally savvy as we can. Is there an actual answer to the why, or is it simply human nature and people are going to be, you know, mean and nasty and exploitative to each other?
4: Yeah.
3: That's just what's happening.
4: And I still ask myself that question. Why do you wake up in the morning and think, you know what I'm going to do today? I'm going to wreak havoc on someone else's life online.
3: Yeah.
4: Like, where does that come from? And it is a human nature thing. People have always been mean. And cyberbullying is not a tech issue. It's an interpersonal relationship issue where tech is the conduit that helps it occur. So it's not a new thing. But what I will say is it is worse than old school bullying. It is public. It is permanent. The reach of what you write, say, post and share is enormous. So the harm that you are doing is greater. If listeners think back to perhaps their high school days where someone might have called them fat or told them they were ugly or didn't have any friends, who heard that? Probably only you, because if anyone else heard it, they'd get into trouble. So, you know, so it wasn't that public. It was hurtful. And that saying that words don't hurt, well, yeah, they do.
3: Yep.
4: And they've always hurt. We tried to dismiss it, but we're getting better at acknowledging psychological harm. But I think there is also that level of disinhibition where I know young people will say things behind a screen that they would no more say to someone's face than fly to the moon.
3: Yep.
4: I know adults the same way.
3: Yeah.
4: There's no way you would stand up and say that, because if you did, you're probably getting a smack in the mouth for your effort. So you're not going to do it. But behind a screen, everyone seems to be fair game. And I think that's a really sad reflection of society.
3: Yeah. I chatted with Richard King a few years ago, wrote the book Here Be Monsters, similar-ish topics. And he was talking about actually the further distance you have from somebody, the easier it is to not actually treat them like a human, essentially. So the more distance you have, if you're face-to-face, like you said, well, you might be a bit, if in a group, might be a bit different. Well, even if I know that person, but I'm at home, they're at home, well, I'll go harder, almost, as it were. It sort of just becomes something that occurs. Yeah. But like you said, the ongoing impact is quite remarkable. You, one of the other parts of the book that you had is sort of like the golden rules at the back of the book, which is almost like, okay, here's the summary of all the rest of this book. These are the things you should put into to force as you went through it. As you think about those golden rules, and I'm trying to frame, you know, we can't talk about the whole book. That's why it's a book. As you thought about that chapter, I suppose, specifically, and what to put in it, where did you start? How did you say, well, these are actually the things that I really want to give to people so that they go about actually putting something into force in life?
4: I think they're things that over the years I know have worked. And yesterday I did a staff professional learning and then a parent night at a particular school. And I said to the parents, as I do with every parent night, I don't know really what you need, right? Because I don't know you. I don't know your family. I don't know the structure of your family. I don't even know the structure of your house, how your house is configured. But what I can tell you are some things that I know work. And then really what you've got to do is go, well, you know what? This is what I can do to the best of my ability, because it's no earthly good me saying you must do this. Because if you can't possibly do that for whatever reason, then I might as well not say it. So I try to be reasonable in what I suggest. But you need, these are things you need to consider. Now, if you cannot do them exactly as I've articulated, that's fine. But you need to know that this is what you should be aiming for. And these are the things, they're tried and true. You know, I laughed at something that Jonathan Haidt came out with. Oh, get devices out of bedrooms. Dear Lord Jonathan, had you come to my talk 20 years ago, you would have learned that then.
3: Yep.
4: Nothing new here. But that's the sort of thing. So it is about the things that I think parents need to know. And I'm also very big on a parent being a parent. You are not your child's best friend. Children don't need a 40-year-old best friend.
3: Yep.
4: All right. They need a parent to set in place rules and boundaries, which they will try to break because that's what kids do. But you will never forgive yourself if you know you perhaps should have done something and didn't, and then it blows up.
3: Yep.
4: And I deal with the parent with regrets all the time. And I want to avoid that. Right? There's no guarantees. And I say to parents, there is no such thing as safe. But there is safer tomorrow than there was today.
3: Yeah, it's great. We're chatting to Susan McLean. She's the author of the book, Growing Up Digital, Helping Your Kids and Teens Navigate Life Online. We're going to be back talking a bit more, some of those ideas, some of those hints, some of those best ways to be safer tomorrow than they are today. And we also want to talk about this word trust. It seems like a lot of what Susan talks about is around trust, trust between teens and adults, trust between a teen and somebody online. How do we explore this idea of trust more, and what are the best ways to understand where and how we should trust? That's on the way next here on Towards Understanding.
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0: This is Towards Understanding. You're with Clayton Bjellin, and we're having a chat to Susan McLean. She's the author of the book Growing Up Digital, Helping Your Kids and Teens Navigate Life Online. It touches off on a whole host of topics of literally the digital footprint side of things to anything from pornography, sextortion, to just how do we monitor it better? How do we actually, not meaning monitor as in monitoring kids, we will talk about that. You're very against a whole lot of that too, Susan. But this idea of how do we actually just run our lives digitally better as well. So lots of different topics in there. One thing for me that the sort of the summary that seemed to come out of the book a lot, Susan, was around this idea of trust. And I was thinking about it, you know, around the idea of, well, how does a parent and a child or a teen talk about they need a good trust with each other to have these good conversations. Often, you know, some of the conversations around the sextortion that you had in there was people were trusting others online and then suddenly they're being blackmailed back with a photo that they sent or whatever it might be. Trust seems to be the currency that can get us to be in a better place digitally than in a worse place. Is that a fair summary?
1: Yeah, I think it is. And also, we know that children are inherently trusting. Mm. So, you know, trust isn't taught. Kids grow up with it. And by and large, they trust. If someone is nice to them, they trust that that is a nice person. So in one way, there's nothing wrong with that. But then that plays right into the hands of people that wish to harm them. Yeah. We know that young people don't talk to random strangers on the street, so that they have enough self-awareness not to just trot up to a random person or go into the food court at a shopping center and make a friend. They don't do that. Not a safe place to do it. But that same young person that doesn't do that in real life will do it on the internet. And then that is where that trust gets betrayed, because you are then playing right into the hand of the person that their only aim in life is to harm that young person. And we want parents to be able to trust their children, but not blind trust. You know, I'll trust my kid. No, not quite like that. But they have to understand it's not about not trusting your kid. It's about everyone else that you don't trust. And sort of like when they get the driver's license, it's not that I don't trust you because I've sat in the car with you for 200 hours. Yes. I know you're actually okay. It's the other idiots that I'm worried about. So that's why we have to talk about the conversation about these things, those things, what to do, what it might look like, because young people have a perception of the bad people of the world. They're mean, they're nasty, they're horrible, they're weird looking, they're scary. You know, that's their perception.
0: Yep.
1: And then when a nice, caring, kind, in inverted commas, person comes along, then, well, that's the nice person.
0: Yeah.
1: And I am going to talk to them. I am going to engage with them. I'm going to let them buy me gifts because that's what nice people do.
0: Yeah.
1: And that's when it can become quite obviously problematic.
0: It's the online version of what we were sort of told, you know, in the 70s, 80s growing up. Like, don't, if a stranger's offering you lollies, you don't go with them.
1: No.
0: Right? Like, that was what, you know, everyone was always.
1: And of course, now the lollies of the 21st century is digital money.
0: Yeah.
1: So the number one gift of choice of online predators or anyone that wants to harm children is digital money. Money is a significant driver in enabling a child or convincing a child to do something. Now, if you think about it at home, if you ask your child, hey, you know, I need some help to clean up the kitchen, there's probably deathly silence. No one offers. Hey, who wants to help me clean up the kitchen? I'll give you $5. All of a sudden, every child is there.
0: Yeah.
1: So money is a driver. So what these offenders will do is in-game credit. You know, they'll bolster the credit account in-game.
0: Right. Gotcha.
1: So Robux or other in-game credit.
0: Yeah.
1: They will offer iTunes vouchers, Google Play vouchers, Xbox vouchers. They'll offer Uber Eats vouchers, shopping vouchers. And the common method of choice is they will purchase a expensive avatar on Roblox. So you can buy flash avatars on Roblox.
0: Right, gotcha.
1: So,
0: okay.
1: You know, there's the cheapy ones
0: and
1: the one you create yourself, and then there's the really flash ones. So again, they will say, hey, you know, because you're so nice, I'm going to choose whatever avatar you want and I'll buy it for you. And, you know, they can't discern that as part of the grooming process, but it is.
0: Yeah.
1: And that's what the police are starting to see as a trend, is with the avatars. And I've even had kids come and tell me, that they have been offered by a person on the internet that they've talked to in a game chat to purchase them an avatar.
0: Mm.
1: So it's happening.
0: Yeah. So this is we have to try and help understand and teach kids and teens that this idea of how do we do better trust. But it does also then start with the one back, right? The trust between a parent and a child too.
1: Yeah.
0: Are there things that you've thought through, I suppose, from this space, especially digitally? One of the things that jumps to mind for me was that idea that you've said, hey, don't threaten just banning everything. That's not actually a way to essentially build this trust.
1: Correct.
0: It might have an immediate for a day protection, but they're going to work around it some way. Could you just talk about the trust needed?
1: Yeah, so we know the biggest barrier for young people getting help is their reluctance to ask for it.
0: Okay.
1: And I often call this irrational fear, in that they're fearful of what will happen when they tell. Will I get yelled at? Will I get into trouble? Will I lose access to a device? Because, of course, mum and dad have said, don't you dare get into trouble, because if you do, the Xbox is going in the swimming pool, you'll never see it again.
0: Yeah.
1: And kids take that literally. Like, you know you don't mean it, but they don't. So if they think they're going to lose access to something, I can tell you now, kids are prepared to put up with the bad to keep the good.
0: Mm.
1: So never, ever do those threats. Now, that is not to say when your child breaks the household rules about tech use, you do not take the Xbox away for 2 days.
0: Yeah.
1: All right? Defined consequence for a defined action. But it's when you espouse that never, ever, ever again, or you will have lost it forever. So we encourage talking early and talking often, making sure that children know that no matter what, they can come and tell us about it. You don't have to be happy. I'm not expecting you to do handstands and high fives if your child comes and says, hey, I've sent a nude photo and got a bit of an issue here because I'm being blackmailed. You're not going to be delighted with that, but you are going to help your child. And that's what your children need to know, that they can come and tell you about it. Because unless they tell you, you are not going to know.
0: Yeah.
1: And you can't even begin to attempt to help them.
0: Yeah. And despite the fact that I think it's fine to not be happy, if we can be as calm as we can, I think that's going to help the situation.
1: Absolutely.
0: Right?
1: And it is how you respond.
0: Yeah.
1: And yes, unhappy inwardly, calm, let's talk this through.
0: Yeah.
1: What has exactly happened? That goes a long way to making sure that your child feels comfortable to tell you that they have stuffed up, because that's what kids do, they're kids, and that you are there to support them.
0: Yeah. Is there a space and a place that we can get to where we can feel at least a little comfortable once we've put in our sort of rules or ideas and we're having our conversations? Like, my sense I feel is that as a parent, you're almost like, you're just always on edge. Is this, you know, you're living in this sort of constant stress state that there's something going on. And my heart is, I don't think that's what you're trying to get to, is like live in a stress state, but you want to make sure that people are aware enough. So is there a balanced situation we can ever get to? Or
1: yep, I think there is. And I think it's about knowledge.
0: Mm.
1: Because if the parent does not have good knowledge about the digital space, they're going to panic about everything.
0: Yeah.
1: And whilst being concerned is important, I don't want you, you know, alarmed, you know, aware but not alarmed, you know that. You know, so
0: yes.
1: The more you know, the more reasonable and rational you are going to be. So don't get your advice from headlines in the paper. Don't get your advice from clickbait. Don't get your advice from emotive and over the top things, because that's not helpful to anyone.
0: Mm.
1: You want the facts. And then you can go, well, you know what? Okay, this is what I'm aiming towards. This is what might happen. This is what might not happen. But I'm prepared and aware. And we need parents to have that watching brief. Will you ever get ahead of this? No, you won't. Best predictor of future behavior is past behavior.
0: Yeah.
1: So if you've got your child to a point where by and large, they are making relatively good, sensible choices about all areas of their life. Mm,
0: they're talking to you.
1: They're telling you, you know, sometimes what my kids told me, it was like, oh, really, did I need to know that?
0: Yeah.
1: Because they would offload the problems of every one of their friends because I was the trusted adult.
0: Yes.
1: And they did feel comfortable telling me. Often their friends would come and go, oh, can we ask you something? Sure, you can. Didn't really need to know that. But anyway, you know, that's fine. So that's what we want. And that's why, you know, I think the book is so important, because if you've got all that basic knowledge, then when something happens, you've got a starting point.
0: Yeah.
1: And you're not going to hopefully overreact, because you're going to, oh, okay, right. I do know about this. I do know that this is the steps I can take. I do know that the police do need to be involved because my child is a victim of crime or whatever it is. I do know that I should be really getting mental health support for my child, because this can go downhill very quickly, particularly with sextortion. We want to encourage the mental health support, the GP and the psychologist, because it is tipping previously mentally well young people into crisis quickly. So it's that knowledge bank, because the more you know, the better you can do.
0: Mm. Yeah.
1: Without panicking.
0: Yeah. And that's the key, right? Exactly. It is. But it's being, as you said, tooled up yourself and going to the right sources of information.
1: And the other thing I'll say there is, it's not about technology at all. You, unless you're running tech for BHP, your kids are going to be running rings around you. Statement of fact,
0: yep.
1: Can't change that.
0: Don't change.
1: So that's how it is. So that's what parents say to me, oh, but my kid knows more than me. No, they don't. They do know more than you about tap on a keyboard and swipe and get things happening. But what they don't have is cognitive and brain development, life experiences and maturity, which hopefully are all the things you have because you're an adult. So you put it together.
0: Yeah.
1: It's the two parts of the puzzle.
0: Great way of thinking.
1: Their tech skill, your maturity together is how you have success.
0: What a beautiful picture of it. I was just looking through, you know, we've touched off on little bits and pieces here and there, but there's so many others that we can't just talk about in our interview. But you talk about, you know, digital footprints, you talk about that cyberbullying, we've done a bit of that, about AI and all of what it will be doing and creating new things. And you know, age restrictions, there's a whole lot more in the book Growing Up Digital as well. And that's why you've written it, so people can go and have a look at it. We can't talk all through it. The question I do want to lead to as we sort of start heading to wrap up is this idea that says, you know, I grew up, you sort of referenced to, you know, we didn't grow up with the internet when we were, you know, in our formative years, sort of from that, you know, tens and into the teens sort of way. Didn't have mobile phones, didn't have these things, but we've all adapted to it and understood it. But, you know, I've got teens now and I'm trying to take them through that. Is there a different phase we're going to be heading to when the kids who are the ones right now in the teens or the older in the 20s who are about to have kids themselves, do you think there'll be different conversations that will be needed to be had in that next generation? Or is it that same idea of, well, we've got maturity and the tech, they're still going to run rings around us?
1: In all honesty, I don't think it's going to change dramatically, because if you think of people who are in their early 30s now that might be parents, they did grow up immersed in tech and they're still floundering.
0: Yeah.
1: So the notion of those having a better understanding than the generation before, yes, it should be, but it's actually not. Another generation along, might we see some shift? We might. But what I always say to parents too is, your experience on a platform, the way you're using it today as an adult, even if you are on the same platform as your teenager, chalk and cheese.
0: Yeah.
1: It will not align. The algorithms are different. The content that is pushed to you is different. The ads are different. So whilst you have an appreciation of a platform if you use it, please don't base that on whether it's suitable for your kid. You've got to be with your child on the platform. You need to ask them to show you what they're seeing. They need to know if they see something that's concerning, they can come and tell you about it. But yeah, so, you know, yes, it's a little bit better. I mean, certainly people that have got children in primary school now will have at least spent part of their life in the digital space.
0: Yes.
1: But I don't think we're there yet with that good level of understanding. And I remember being told once we don't have to, the police will be fine, because we talked about, you know, the lack of police training, because, you know, all the new police coming through will have grown up with tech, so they'll know. And then someone came out and did a bit of a study, and I think the average age of a VicPol recruit was 45. So, you know, that's out the door.
0: Yes.
1: It has shifted. I know that we're getting a lot of younger people through the academy. So, you know, will they actually understand what a platform does? Yes, they might. I remember being introduced at an assembly many years ago, and it was when MySpace was still around, MySpace and Facebook. And the principal stood on the stage and said, now, you know, here's our special guest speaker, Susan McLean. She's going to talk to you about my book and face space. And it's really hard to come back from that.
0: I reckon.
1: Because it was just like typical,
0: yeah.
1: You know. So, but again, make fun of it. Like I turned it into a joke and, you know, I had the kids back on board pretty quickly. Yeah. But, you know, don't be scared and don't be afraid. You are the adult. You are the parent.
0: Yeah.
1: The other thing too that I think is also really important to sort of, you know, get with it all is to understand the shortened version of words, you know, lol, laugh out loud. And most people know that now. It's been around a long time. So know all of that. And there's a whole,
0: glossary of terms
1: there. Yeah, right. And the other one are the emojis. What are the hidden meanings of emojis?
0: Yeah. And you know, there's also just constant conversations with your kids around, you know, we now have code words with our kids. If they're feeling uncomfortable in a situation, they can ring us up and say things and whatever else. And we know that's what that means.
1: I know. And I had that with mine, and it was they had diarrhea.
0: Yeah, right.
1: If they're at a party, at a sleepover, somewhere uncomfortable, Mum, I've got diarrhea. And the good thing is when they have these excuses pre-planned, gastro and diarrhea are awesome because there is not a person in the world that's going to dig into, you know, that wants them to stay and is going to dig into, is it explosive diarrhea or, you know, what color is it? They don't care. But if you say something like, I'm not feeling well or I've got a headache, they'll go, oh, here's a Panadol, you know. Yeah. So you don't want something that's fixable.
0: Yes.
1: You want something that the other family is happy to get rid of you. And you know that is your cue to come and get them.
0: Yeah.
1: And that's so important.
0: Susan, thank you for having the conversation. Thank you all those years ago to be caring about it from the police perspective and then also the courage, you know, a few years back now to step out and say, hey, I want to keep talking about this for people, and the resources and the tools and the things that you are providing to so many are so important. So we wish you all the best with Growing Up Digital, the new book, and thank you so much for coming in.
1: It's my pleasure. And I love what I do. And, you know, I try to make a difference and to be there for families and schools. And, you know, as I said, I speak right around Australia. I speak right around the world. And, you know, that's my mission. And I'm happy to do that.
0: Yeah. Growing Up Digital, Helping Your Kids and Teens Navigate Life Online is the book by Susan McLean, who's been our guest here on Towards Understanding.
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0: This is Towards Understanding, and our idea on this program is that all of us head towards a better understanding in our world. We are really, really big believers in it's great to hear a story, and we hopefully tell you great stories and hear incredible stories from people, but the real value is when we reflect on it. And then we can actually say, well, this is what I'm going to put in my world, or this is the way I'm going to look at things from now on. What is the change that we can do? So we just give you this moment to reflect. I'll share a couple of reflections I've had from our guests today. Maybe they were similar for you. Maybe it was something different. That's okay. Let's start off with Ian Riley, who we heard from an hour or so ago, hour and a half or so ago now. And Ian was talking about the remarkable experience he had over in Samoa, now a number of decades ago, but still has shaped a whole lot of the way he goes about life. And I was especially taken as he talked about how he understands and thinks through values differently and how that can change in different cultures and contexts. How do you stay true to what you believe but understand it has a different experience? I really love the depth of thought. The willingness to have a chat to different groups of people. You know, people in Australia were thinking very differently to the way that he was living in Samoa. And the idea that he was comfortable in the uncomfortableness of different cultures, having different contexts. It doesn't mean you excuse things. There were certain ways he and his wife worked around how they lived out their values, but they gave deep thought to it. Sometimes I believe I certainly walk in life and I don't give enough deep thought to why I'm holding on to those values, the things that I might be willing to change because of context and the things that I wouldn't. That gave me a lot of thought. I really appreciated Ian's perspective and the depth that he had by sitting in a culture, a different culture for him. And then we just had Susan McLean talking about how do we grow up digitally well, all of the protection things around, but most of all for me, and we did talk about it in there a fair bit, is this idea of those trust conversations. How do we understand who we can trust and not blindly trust online, but how do we work out those ideas of testing people, understanding, being cynical enough online, and then at the same time having a deeper trust with those we love, teens to parents, parents to teens. How do we have good trusting relationships and conversations? Parents not flipping out, teens realizing that they can talk to their parents because they've got more wisdom. They've got greater wisdom in life. They might be more technological, as we talked, but if we put that together, it's going to be a safer place for all of us. How do we think about trust conversations and ultimately a trust conversation, especially a parent-adult relationship, a parent-child relationship, is all about actually being willing to just calm, take a breath, not freak out, allow the other person to actually talk it through. I know so often I jump in a little bit too fast with my kids. Maybe that was something you took out of that as well. But for me, the trust was the big key. Whatever it is that you were reflecting on our guest stories today, I hope it is heading you towards a better understanding.
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1: Well, that is it for us today on Towards Understanding. 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

0: update. Good evening. Making news on Pulse. Tasmania's H5 bird flu cases have risen to 6 after 2 dead crested terns tested positive in Burnie and Sulphur Creek. The Tasmania Devils are finals bound and sitting 4th after a comfortable 39-point VFL win over GWS in Sydney on Sunday. And a 42-year-old Kingston man is facing a number of charges after a 3-hour standoff in which he pulled knives on police before barricading himself inside a Hawthorn Drive home on Saturday night. Get these stories and more on the free Pulse Tasmania app.
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4: No matter what the weather.
0: Partly cloudy across Launceston tonight with an overnight low of 2. Partly cloudy tomorrow reaching 16 and shower or 2 on Tuesday with 17.
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0: That's Carly-Ann Taylor. She says one sentence from her mum explains almost her entire life. They loved me back to life. The latest single from Carly-Ann Taylor is called Heavenly Father. It's a deeply personal song, but behind it lies an even more remarkable story. Growing up, Carly experienced abuse, instability, and rejection. Removed from her home as a child, she spent years believing love was something that had to be earned. Love came with conditions. Love was something you proved yourself worthy of. Everything changed when she was 15. She was welcomed into a new family, accepted Jesus, and for the first time, experienced unconditional love.
1: I always believed love was transactional growing up. I thought I had to earn it in order to gain that love.
0: That experience became the foundation of Heavenly Father. Rather than writing about theology, Carly simply wrote what she'd lived. She says that the song is about rejection being rewritten by redemption, and about discovering that God's love doesn't have to be earned. It's simply given.
1: My mom likes to say they loved me back to life, and that's kind of just been a big theme in my life.
0: It's an unforgettable phrase, and perhaps it explains why Carly's songs connect so deeply. She isn't writing about ideas. She's writing about experiences, about a Heavenly Father whose love never keeps score, whose grace doesn't depend on performance, and whose invitation is always open.
1: There's a love that doesn't keep score, doesn't hesitate, doesn't walk away from you. You don't have to prove yourself. No matter how far gone you think you are, you're not. You know, if you feel like you're a long lost daughter or son, you're not too far gone for the Lord to restore and redeem and to love.
0: For listeners carrying wounds from the past, that's more than a beautiful lyric. It's hope. I'm Cam, and that's your TCM update.
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5: Good evening, making news on Pulse. Tasmania's H5 bird flu cases have risen to 6 after 2 dead crested terns tested positive in Burnie and Sulphur Creek. The Tasmania Devils are finals bound and sitting 4th after a comfortable 39-point VFL win over GWS in Sydney on Sunday. And a 23-year-old New Norfolk man arrested in connection with a wounding at Claremont on Friday has died in custody at the Hobart Reception Prison after being found unresponsive in his cell. Get these stories and more on the free Pulse Tasmania app.
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5: Partly cloudy across Launceston tonight with an overnight low of 2. Partly cloudy tomorrow, reaching 16, and shower or two on Tuesday with 17.
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3: Partly cloudy across Launceston tonight with an overnight low of 2. Partly cloudy tomorrow reaching 16 and shower or 2 on Tuesday with 17.
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1: The executive certainly looked the part. 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He told Samuel to look beyond the superficial when Samuel was called to anoint a new king. 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The Lord doesn't look at the things people look at. People look at the outward appearance, but the Lord looks at the heart. 1 Samuel 16:7. Integrity is lived out deep within us, regardless of what the outside looks like.
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0: The bags were stuffed full, ready for an obscene 5 a.m. start next day. I nervously checked and rechecked my list. 6 days of hiking with a 15-kilogram pack in the snowy mountains. It had been years since I braved the camping scene. Would I be able to cope without my iPhone and coffee maker? What if my back gave way? You know it well, that nauseous feeling in your stomach, that overwhelming pull to run away. Following God means we often find ourselves here. The Holy Spirit seems to delight in leading us to try new things, pushing us beyond the boundaries of safety and into a position of trust. In the fear zone, we meet ourselves and God in a new way. I think of my mum who learnt to swim at 63, a friend who ventured to India for the first time, a student who overcame her shyness, greeting people in the church foyer every week, confronting their fears and doing it anyway. I am not sure those feelings ever go away. Growing in God means we find ourselves in a never-ending cycle of facing fear and then finding faith. This is Tanya Harris of GodConversations.com.
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2: No matter what the weather.
3: Partly cloudy across Launceston today, heading for a top of cooler temps. Partly cloudy for tomorrow, Monday, with a high of 16, and shower or two for Tuesday with 17.
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5: Good morning, making news on Pulse. Tasmania's H5 bird flu cases have risen to 6 after 2 dead crested terns tested positive in Burnie and Sulphur Creek. The Tasmania Devils are finals bound and sitting 4th after a comfortable 39-point VFL win over GWS in Sydney on Sunday. And a 23-year-old New Norfolk man arrested in connection with a wounding at Claremont on Friday has died in custody at the Hobart Reception Prison.

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3: Partly cloudy across Launceston today, heading for a top of cooler temps. Partly cloudy for tomorrow, Monday, with a high of 16. And shower or two for Tuesday with 17.
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1: You need to give him some space. I don't know how many times I've said that to my kids. They love our dog so much, too much sometimes. They smother him with their affection, and occasionally it gets to the point where he stands up and moves away. He never gets upset, but in his patient, caring way, he communicates that he's had enough of their love and requires some space. The kids don't understand and they get sad, and I say, just wait, he will come back when he's ready. But the more that you chase him, the more he will avoid you. It got me thinking about a quote from Viktor Frankl. He says, happiness cannot be pursued. It must ensue. One must have a reason to be happy. What I think he is saying is that happiness is not the goal of life. Happiness will come after we find meaning. And meaning for most of us is based around the people in our life, our families, friends, people we serve in our career or in the community. If we can find meaning, then happy moments will appear, even if there are challenges and difficulties.
0: For more information, check out thegenerosityguy.com. 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
1: Now, what's your favourite activity to do in Hobart? 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Or just admiring the old buildings around Salamanca on any day of the week. I also enjoy walking up Kelly Steps towards Battery Point. Now back towards the waterfront across the road, you will find the Tasmanian Museum and Art Gallery, which is free admission. Hobart is also full of Antarctic history and current information, and you will find plenty to learn in the museum.
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4: Good morning, making news on Pulse. Tasmania's H5 bird flu cases have risen to 6 after 2 dead crested terns tested positive in Burnie and Sulphur Creek. The Tasmania Devils are finals bound and sitting 4th after a comfortable 39-point VFL win over GWS in Sydney on Sunday. And a 23-year-old New Norfolk man arrested in connection with a wounding at Claremont on Friday has died in custody at the Hobart Reception Prison after being found unresponsive in his cell. Get these stories and more on the free Pulse Tasmania app.
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6: No matter what the weather.
4: Partly cloudy across Launceston today, heading for a top of cooler temps. Partly cloudy for tomorrow, Monday, with a high of 16. And shower or two for Tuesday with 17.
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4: Good morning, making news on Pulse. Tasmania's H5 bird flu cases have risen to 6 after 2 dead crested terns tested positive in Burnie and Sulphur Creek. The Tasmania Devils are finals bound and sitting 4th after a comfortable 39-point VFL win over GWS in Sydney on Sunday. And a 23-year-old New Norfolk man arrested in connection with a wounding at Claremont on Friday has died in custody at the Hobart Reception Prison after being found unresponsive in his cell. Get these stories and more on the free Pulse Tasmania app.
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5: No matter what the weather.
4: Partly cloudy across Launceston today, heading for a top of cooler temps. Partly cloudy for tomorrow, Monday, with a high of 16. And shower or two for Tuesday with 17.
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0: What do you do when someone says they're sorry? The same thing you do, even if they don't say they're sorry. You forgive them. 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
1: Forgiveness isn't about the other person. It's about you. When we forgive, we're not doing it to excuse someone's wrongdoing, but it releases us from holding onto a grudge that will ultimately hold us back.
0: Forgiveness is a choice, not a feeling. Few people feel like forgiving when someone has hurt them, but dwelling on it only makes things worse.
1: The first step in moving forward is to decide to forgive, even if the offending party hasn't acknowledged their wrongdoing.
0: And forgiveness doesn't mean you forget the transgression, just that you choose to no longer hold it against the other person.
1: So when someone says they're sorry, or even when they don't, learn to forgive.
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0: Here on Sunburnt Souls, we explore life, faith, and our mental well-being. Here to share more is Dave Quack.
1: I'm blessed to have a few good mates in my life. They're largely imbeciles, but they're my imbeciles, and I love them heaps. One of these clowns sent me a report the other day that was pretty alarming, actually. It said that 1 in 4 Australian men don't have close friendships. It said not having friends can be as harmful as smoking 15 ciggies a day, and that loneliness can increase the risk of early death by 26%. We need mates, but we've got to rethink mateship a little bit, because it's not just about banter and shared hobbies, although that's fun. It's about real connection, which can be life-saving. You don't have to go share your feelings every time you swing a golf stick, but it would be nice to know you've got somebody to go to if you ever need to chat about something of substance. Your job this week is to go find some mates.
0: For more candid conversations on faith and mental well-being, check out sunburntsouls.com.
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6: Good morning, making news on Pulse. Tasmania's H5 bird flu cases have risen to 6 after 2 dead crested terns tested positive in Burnie and Sulphur Creek. The Tasmania Devils are finals bound and sitting 4th after a comfortable 39-point VFL win over GWS in Sydney on Sunday. And a 23-year-old New Norfolk man arrested in connection with a wounding at Claremont on Friday has died in custody at the Hobart Reception Prison after being found unresponsive in his cell. Get these stories and more on the free Pulse Tasmania app.
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6: Partly cloudy across Launceston today, heading for a top of cooler temps. Partly cloudy for tomorrow, Monday, with a high of 16, and shower or two for Tuesday with 17.
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0: The bags were stuffed full, ready for an obscene 5 a.m. start next day. I nervously checked and rechecked my list. 6 days of hiking with a 15-kilogram pack in the snowy mountains. It had been years since I'd braved the camping scene. Would I be able to cope without my iPhone and coffee maker? What if my back gave way? You know it well, that nauseous feeling in your stomach, that overwhelming pull to run away. Following God means we often find ourselves here. The Holy Spirit seems to delight in leading us to try new things, pushing us beyond the boundaries of safety and into a position of trust. In the fear zone, we meet ourselves and God in a new way. I think of my mum who learnt to swim at 63, a friend who ventured to India for the first time, a student who overcame her shyness, greeting people in the church foyer every week, confronting their fears and doing it anyway. I am not sure those feelings ever go away. Growing in God means we find ourselves in a never-ending cycle of facing fear and then finding faith. This is Tanya Harris of GodConversations.com.
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7: Good morning, making news on Pulse. Tasmania's H5 bird flu cases have risen to 6 after 2 dead crested terns tested positive in Burnie and Sulphur Creek. The Tasmania Devils are finals bound and sitting 4th after a comfortable 39-point VFL win over GWS in Sydney on Sunday. And a 23-year-old New Norfolk man arrested in connection with a wounding at Claremont on Friday has died in custody at the Hobart Reception Prison after being found unresponsive in his cell. Get these stories and more on the free Pulse Tasmania app.
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7: Partly cloudy across Launceston today, heading for a top of cooler temps. Partly cloudy for tomorrow, Monday, with a high of 16. And shower or two for Tuesday with 17.
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0: How big of an impact do you have on your child? 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

0: This is Austin Black, and I am the host of Behind the Tunes. 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
4: He says there is one body, many members, so that the presence of the body of Christ here on this earth is made up of you and me, so that each one of us is a part, a living, vital extension of the life of Jesus Christ on earth. Friend, that makes you and me very, very significant and important and unique in a world that is anti-God and anti-Christ.
5: If you are asked if you belong to the church, it's common to respond with the name of a local fellowship. But the truth you'll hear today on In Touch, the teaching ministry of Dr. Charles Stanley, is that the church, established by Jesus, is far bigger than any single location. Stay with us to begin a series of messages identifying believers as uniquely a people of God.
4: Would you turn to Matthew chapter 16? And today I want to begin a series on the church. And the 16th chapter of Matthew, you'll recall this is where Jesus asked his apostles, "Whom do men say that I am?" And they began to give some answers about some said Elijah, some Jeremiah the prophets. Then he said to them, "But whom say ye that I am?" And in verse 16, we get Simon Peter's answer. And Simon Peter answered and said, "Thou art the Christ, the Son of the living God." And Jesus answered and said unto him, "Blessed are you, Simon Barjona, because flesh and blood did not reveal this to you, but my Father who is in heaven. And I also say to you that you are Peter, and upon this rock I will build my church, and the gates of hell shall not prevail against it." So what I'd like to do in this message is just answer one question, and that is, what is the church? If you looked in the Greek New Testament and saw the word church, the word would be ekklesia, E-K-K-L-E-S-I-A. E-K, which means out of, klesia, called ones. So that the New Testament word for church means those who have been called out of something. You say, well, what have they been called out of? Well, I want you to look at a couple of verses here. First of all, in Colossians chapter 1, if you'll turn there to verse 13. Because here he tells us what every single believer has been called out of. He says, "For he delivered us from the domain of darkness and transferred us to the kingdom of his beloved Son." So that the church is made up of a group of people whose faith in the Lord Jesus Christ has resulted in their being baptized by the Holy Spirit into the Lord Jesus Christ, and his having delivered them out of their previous abode, which was the kingdom of darkness, and God has now placed us into his kingdom, which is the kingdom of light. Therefore, those who make up the church are a peculiar kind of people because they have been called out of something. They are not where they used to be. They are now in a different citizenship. For example,

God says about the church. And he says it all in four words. Well, the first word that describes the church is the word body, just B-O-D-Y. And I want us to look at two passages of scripture, back to Colossians chapter 1 for a moment. Verse 18, listen to what he says. Paul is speaking, he is also the head of the body, comma, the church. And he is the beginning, the firstborn from the dead, so that he himself might come to have place and preeminence in everything. So Paul says that the church is the body of Christ. Now let me explain what that means so you won't just repeat that without understanding. Let's go back to look at the church for a moment. In this particular passage in Matthew, this is the crucial point in Jesus' life when at this point at Caesarea Philippi, he begins for the first time to warn his disciples that he's going to suffer death. So he asked them, "Whom do men say that I am?" They gave their answers, and when Peter gave the first answer, he said, "Thou art the Christ, the Messiah, the Son of the living God." Jesus responded by saying, "You didn't think that up. That was revealed to you by my Father. And thou art Peter, and upon this rock I will build my church." That did not mean that he would build his church upon the person of Peter, but upon that confession that Peter made, that Jesus Christ, the Messiah, is the Son of God. Upon that truth and that truth alone is and would the church be built. Now Jesus said, "I will build my church." You'll recall in the 14th chapter of John, before he left, he was up in the upper room talking with them, and some of the most precious things he said to them in that discourse. He said to them, "It is expedient for you that I go away. If I go not away, the Comforter will not come. But if I go away, I'll send him. He'll be in you, with you, and upon you." He says, "Fear not, I will come unto you." So the next day, Jesus was crucified, gave his life for your sins and my sins, making it possible for us to be saved. Before this time, the Holy Spirit worked in people's lives in this manner. That is, he would come upon someone for a particular work and then he would depart. But at Pentecost, that is 50 days after the Passover, the Bible says in Acts chapter 2 that the Holy Spirit came upon the 120, the sound of a mighty rushing wind, cloven tongues of fire upon their heads, and they began to speak in tongues, which was, the tongue was not an indistinguishable utterance, but it was a different foreign language, so that the people who were there began to understand from one group of people all of their different languages, and therefore they understood the gospel of Jesus Christ. On that day, in that moment, the church of the Lord Jesus Christ was born. That is the day the church was born. During the Gospels, we still have the Old Testament age. If you look in 1 Corinthians chapter 12, verse 13, "For by one Spirit we were all baptized into one body." Therefore, on the day that the Holy Spirit came upon that group of 120 and those who believed, the Scripture says the Holy Spirit, listen now, baptized once and for all. Not many times, but once and for all, he baptized that group into Christ. Every single person who accepts the Lord Jesus Christ as their personal Savior is, at that moment, baptized, grafted into, made a part of the body of Jesus Christ. So that when we come to this passage to see what he says when he speaks of the body, he says that the church is the body of Christ. Now, when we think about body, what are we thinking about? Look, if you will, in 1 Corinthians chapter 12. He says in verse 12, "For even as the body is one and yet has many members," like your body. The body is one. We have hands, feet, eyes, ears, nose, lips, and so forth. He says, "And all the members of the body, though they are many, are one body, so is Christ. For by one Spirit we were all baptized into one body." And we saw in Colossians chapter 1, verse 18, that that body is Christ. So see what he's saying here. That is that Jesus Christ, remember now, he ascended to the Father. He said to them, "I'll go away, but I will come to you." So that the Holy Spirit's coming was Christ coming back through the Holy Spirit. He says the Holy Spirit would be in them, with them, and upon them. So that the day the Holy Spirit baptized that group, he baptized them into the body of Christ. That is, they became the body of Christ. Now, what do we mean when we say the body of Christ? The body of Christ is this. It is the extension
of the life of Christ.

0: on earth at this given time. Because Jesus has ascended the Father, He's seated at the Father's right hand. The Bible says in Colossians that Jesus Christ is the head of the church. He's the head and we're the body. When you were saved, you by the power of the Holy Spirit were made a part of the body of Christ, so that we are Jesus Christ, hands and feet and lips and eyes and ears here on this earth. That makes you and me very, very significant and important and unique in a world that is anti-God and anti-Christ. Listen, we are not church members. We are the extension of the life of Christ on this earth because He has chosen to indwell each and every one of us. So first of all, He says we're the body of Christ. Turn, if you will, to Ephesians chapter 2. Here He uses another likeness. He says in Ephesians chapter 2, and you'll also want to turn back to Corinthians chapter, 1 Corinthians chapter 3 in just a moment. But in Ephesians chapter 2, listen to what He says. Not only are we the body of Christ as the church, but He says in this particular chapter, verse 19, so then you're no longer strangers and aliens, but you're fellow citizens with the saints and of God's household, that is God's building, having been built upon the foundation of the apostles and prophets, Jesus Christ Himself being the chief cornerstone, in whom the whole building being fitted together is growing into a holy temple in the Lord, in whom you also are being built together into a dwelling of God in the Spirit. Now, what He's saying here is this. He says, first of all, we are the body of Christ, the living extension of Christ here on earth. Secondly, He says, we are a building. And that is that you and I are like stones in the temple of God. The temple of God on this earth is the coming together of God's people. And the coming together of God's people, He says, you are that temple. If you are a baptized, born-again church member, you are a unique person who has been called out by God, out of the world, into the life of Jesus Christ, into a new kingdom, into a new citizenship, and God expects something different from you because you're not what you used to be. Therefore, He says, we are God's unique, baptized, born-again possession. We are the building of God. Your life and my life together is part of the temple of God here on earth. The body speaks of the extension of the life of Jesus Christ in heaven here on earth. The temple of God speaks of the presence of Almighty God in this world. So when people criticize the church and knock the church, and oh, those Christians this and those Christians that, remember this, my friend, they are doing nothing but attacking the person of Jesus Christ because He's living within you and me. They are violating and they are attacking the temple of God, which is made up of God's baptized believers. So He says, first of all, we're the body of Christ, the extension of Christ on earth. We're the building of Christ. We are the temple of the living God here on earth. And therefore, defile not that temple. He says in chapter 6 that we individually are temples of the Holy Spirit. Together, all together, we're the temple of Almighty God indwelt by the Holy Spirit. The third thing He says in John chapter 15, look there if you will. He says the church is the branches. Now look at this if you will. Chapter 15, verse 1, Jesus says, I am the true vine, and my Father is the vineyard keeper or the husbandman. Every branch in me that does not bear fruit, He takes away, and every branch that bears fruit, He prunes it that it may bring forth more fruit. So He talks about that. Verse 5, look, Jesus said, I am the vine. Ye, that is believers, are the branches. He who abides in me and I in him, the same brings forth much fruit. Apart from me, ye can do nothing. Now watch this. When you and I receive the Lord Jesus Christ as our Savior, the Bible says the Holy Spirit did what? He baptized us, or in the form here of vine and branch, He grafted us into the vine so that you and I have become a part of Jesus Christ. So you see, each time He's speaking of Christ in us and us in Christ, He says we are a part of the body of Christ. Here He says we are a part of the vine. We are the branch. Now listen. A branch disconnected to the vine has no life. It is the sap that runs in the vine that runs in the branch that produces the fruit. So if the body of Christ, if the church is to produce fruit, if we're to be profitable for God, if there's to be anything that glorifies God, the branch must be grafted into that vine, so that the sap that runs in the vine runs in the branch, and the fruit out here is the overflow of the sap that runs in the vine. So that it is the life in the vine that runs in the branch that produces the fruit. Therefore, in the body of Christ, it is the Holy Spirit of the living God living in and through you and me, producing the fruit of the Spirit, and therefore causing the church of the Lord Jesus Christ to progress. Now, when you separate that branch from the vine, he says, apart from me, ye can do nothing. He says, I am the vine, ye are the branches. If a church attempts to carry on its own work, apart from the Lord Jesus Christ, apart from depending upon him, he says you're going to fail. Apart from me, you can do nothing. You can name the name of Jesus Christ, but if you've never been born again, and if you're part of a church where the gospel is not being preached, nobody cares whether you're saved or not, nobody is uplifting the Jesus Christ, nobody talks about his blood, nobody talks about his lordship, that church can't produce because it is not a part of the vine. There has to be the living life of Jesus Christ permeating, saturating, filling, and overflowing in the life of those people. Because you see, each time he speaks of the intimacy of our relationship, now listen, we are the stones of the temple of God. We are the branches living in the vine, and he intends to produce through you and me his very life. So that the church is the life of Christ here on earth, functioning and coordinating together in a sense of interdependence with each other in order that Jesus Christ might be glorified right before the ungodly and unbelievers, that they can know that Jesus Christ has risen from the dead, that he's alive, and that he's God. Then somebody tell me, does it make any difference whether you belong to the church or not? I've never seen a soul winner who did not belong to some local body. I never met anybody who was doing anything worthwhile for God who had not linked themselves up with some local body somewhere in some way. Friend, the name isn't the issue. It is who is my Lord. That is the issue. There's one other word that he describes the church when he calls the church the bride. Look, if you will, in 2 Corinthians chapter 11 here. 2 Corinthians chapter 11. And notice what he says. Paul says the church is like the bride of Christ. Verse 1, I wish that you would bear with me a little foolishness, he says here, but indeed you're bearing with me, for I am jealous for you with a godly jealousy, for I betrothed you. That is, I've gotten you engaged, and a betrothal was as equal to our marriage today as far as how binding it was. I have betrothed you to one husband, that to Christ I may present you a pure virgin. So that the church is likened unto the bride. The church is the bride of Christ. If you'll turn to Revelation chapter 21 and verse 9. And notice here what he says. And one of the seven angels who had the seven bowls full of the seven last plagues came and spoke with me, saying, come here, I shall show you the bride, the wife of the Lamb. All right, Ephesians chapter 5, the most beautiful one that describes it all. Here's where Paul describes the church as the bride. Look, if you will, in verse 22. Wives, be subject to your own husbands as to the Lord, for the husband is the head of the wife as Christ is the head of the church. He himself being the Savior of the body, but as the church is subject to Christ, so also the wives ought to be subject to their own husbands. Husbands, love your wives like Christ loved the church. Gave himself for her, now watch, that he might sanctify her, having cleansed her by the washing of water with the word, that he may present to himself the church in all of her glory, having no spot or wrinkle or any such thing, but that she should be holy and blameless. He says the body of Christ is the bride of Christ. And when he comes as the bridegroom and raptures us out, he says that's like the bridegroom coming for the bride. And he says that he wants to present this body holy, sanctified, without spot, cleansed, without blemish, without wrinkle, holy before the Lord. You know what that means? Think about that. He says, first of all, you're the body, the extension of the life of Christ. Secondly, he says, you're the building. You're the temple. You're a stone in the temple of God, worshiping him. You're the branch in the vine, and it is from the branch that the grapes come, and the fruit is born. We are fruit bearers, bearers of the fruit of Christ within us. He says, you're the bride of Christ. Why? Here we speak of the sacrificial love that he has for his church. That Jesus Christ so loved the church, he gave himself for it as a husband should love his wife and give himself for her. So what we see in the last part here is the sacrificial love that Jesus Christ has expressed toward you and me, having made us a part of the body of Christ. Now, if to be a church member, that is a born again, having been called out of a life of darkness and sin into a life of righteousness with him, Christ Jesus indwelling you, and you've become a part of some local body. Friend, you aren't just a church member. You are God's unique possession, indwelt by Almighty God himself. And he says, when the Holy Spirit came into your life, Ephesians chapter 1, he sealed you as his body, as his temple, as his branch, and as his bride forever and ever and ever and ever. We are the sealed children of God. That is the church according to the word of God. There's only one way to get into the church. You can join some organizations, but there's only one way to get into God's church. And that is by faith and repentance of your sin, acknowledging Jesus Christ as Savior and Lord of your life. The moment you're willing to do that, then you become a part of the body of Christ, a local body where God leads you to join, and let God build up your life from the moment you're saved and you give your life to him. And if you've never trusted him as your Savior, I want to encourage you, plead with you, beg of you, my friend, give your life to Jesus Christ. Become a part of a local autonomous body of people who love Jesus Christ, who are growing in him, who are being built up, whose family has been sealed together by the word of God, and let him fulfill his perfect purpose and will for your life. And you can only do that by being willing to surrender your life to him, trusting him as your Savior and your Lord.
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0: You know what kind of church this book talks about? The church at Philippi, the church at Rome, the church at Thessalonica, the church at Berea, the church at Iconium, Lystra. It speaks about local bodies of fellowships that came together to worship the Lord God Almighty. Now, true there is, when you put all of us together, out of the big cities, regardless of what nation we come from, when you put all of us together, that is the great body of Christ. But I want to tell you, it's not invisible. There's nothing invisible about it. So the belonging to a church body, it does make a difference. It makes all the difference in the world. And Almighty God would not have taken so much time in his word to describe in so many ways what the church is if he did not intend for every single baptized believer to be linked up with a local body of believers somewhere where their spiritual gifts could be exercised and the whole body of Christ profit as a result of it.
1: You can learn more about the church and why being a part of a fellowship of believers is important when you visit us at intouch.org. Coming up on In Touch, with so many fellowships, it's hard to know who's in charge of the church. Get the answer to that question in part two of our series on In Touch, the teaching ministry of Dr. Charles Stanley. 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
1: And news headlines, I'm Lee Harrison. Making news today, the Prime Minister is urging every state and territory to initiate a gun buyback scheme. The New South Wales and federal governments will split the cost of purchasing more than 270,000 firearms from November. An alleged gangland boss has been shot in Melbourne's inner west. It's understood Fadi Hadara was ambushed outside his Altona North home. The 48-year-old has been taken to hospital with life-threatening injuries. Rescue crews remain hopeful they'll find a missing teenager alive and well in the New South Wales Southern Highlands. Conditions are beginning to deteriorate, with temperatures plunging in the region. 18-year-old Lily Hooper was last seen on Wednesday. And Sam Pang has won the Gold Logie for 2026. The comedian, crowned most popular television personality, his second gong of the evening after Have You Been Paying Attention won Best Comedy. In air sports, Sydney's locked in a second-place finish on the AFL ladder after defeating Essendon by 36 points. Carlton has confirmed a wildcard spot with a round to play following a dramatic draw with the Western Bulldogs. And in the NRL, the Dragons have triumphed over the Tigers 24-22. Earlier the Knights downed the Titans 36-26. These stories and more today. This is Air News.
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6: Good morning, making news on Pulse. Battery points to Angela Ristorante has won Business of the Year at the inaugural Greater Hobart Small Business Excellence Awards over the weekend. More than 2,000 Tasmanian students are on waiting lists for school psychology services, according to State Labor, with some waiting up to 5 years for support, with Premier Jeremy Rockliffe acknowledging more work was needed, but pointing to scholarships and workforce incentives to address a nationwide shortage of school psychologists. And legislation is said to be released for public consultation this week on the state government's plan to guarantee bank finance for modular homes while they are still being built in factories. 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
9: No matter what the weather.
10: Partly cloudy across Launceston today, heading for a top of 16. Shower or two for tomorrow Tuesday with a high of 17 and showers for Wednesday with 17.
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1: Have you ever spoken to a mate or a therapist or even a random at the shops and they say something so profound that you go home and tell your spouse or a loved one, "Honey, this guy at the shop said this," and they look back at you with a face of surprise because they've been saying the same thing to you for the last 6 months? It happens to me a lot, sorry Jess, because often in my mental health journey, I'm looking for some new trick that's going to solve everything. But as you probably know, if you walk with mental ill health like I do, it's not about having a new trick. It's about doing the things that work consistently day after day after day. My plan going forward is pretty simple. Connect to God, take my medication, try to stay healthy, and try not to blow it all up. You're probably doing better than you think. So just keep going and reach out if you need some help.
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7: Good morning, I'm Lee Harrison. A new opinion poll shows voters have marked the Albanese government down on its handling of immigration issues. Michael Packey reports.
8: Labor is preparing to release changes to immigration policy, which is likely to see a crackdown on people who overstay their visa and tighter asylum rules. The government is coming under pressure to address the issue, with more than 50% of voters believing Labor is failing to deal with the matter. According to the Resolve poll, One Nation is ranked highest when it comes to handling migration. While the government has taken a hit in this area, 60% of those surveyed have welcomed various tax changes which are pushing down property prices. Overall, core support for Labor, One Nation and the Coalition remains steady. Michael Packey reporting.
7: Nationals MP David Littleproud says the largest gun buyback in decades won't lead to real change. From November, the Joint Federal and New South Wales Initiative will offer flat rate payments aimed at retrieving more than 270,000 firearms. It follows reforms after the Bondi terror attack, restricting most licensed owners to 4 guns. Mr. Littleproud says the scheme will do little to prevent a similar attack.
9: There were 4 guns used in that tragedy. So what he changed would not have changed the outcome of Bondi. What he did with the Prime Minister was look for a political out rather than actually use common sense. We don't have a gun problem in this country. We have an extreme Islamic problem.
7: An alleged gangland boss has been shot in Melbourne's inner west. It's understood Fadi Hadara was ambushed outside his Altona North home. The 48-year-old has been taken to hospital with life-threatening injuries. Russia has labelled the latest attacks by Ukraine the largest-scale strikes launched on the nation this year. More than 800 Ukrainian drones were launched at Russian targets, the majority in Moscow. A warehouse belonging to an online retailer was among the targets hit. Professor of Russian Studies Sam Green has told Channel 4, military officials in Kyiv have been clearly targeting energy and logistics targets to ramp up political pressure on Moscow.
10: It is trying to make life more difficult. It is trying to raise the cost of living, raise the cost of energy, make the sort of normal, modern life that most Russians are used to living, make it a little bit harder.
7: In other news, US President Donald Trump is refusing to apologize for soaring global fuel prices, arguing it's a necessary cost of the war against Iran. Roughly 340,000 Australians will soon receive a letter from the government outlining ways they can reduce their risk of dementia. And Sam Pang has won the Gold Logie for 2026. The comedian was crowned most popular Australian television personality, his second gong of the evening, after Have You Been Paying Attention won Best Comedy. In his acceptance speech on 7, Sam Pang expressed his gratitude for the opportunities he's been given.
11: You're watching television in this country and you just never think you're going to be on it. I So it's a wonderful industry. It's a wonderful world full of talented people and amazing programs, as we've all seen tonight. And I just want to say I'm very, very lucky and very, very grateful to be part of it. Thank you very much.
7: This is Air National News. In the cricket, Bangladesh has beaten Australia by 9 wickets, a century by Cameron Green in the second innings, only delayed victory. Australian captain Pat Cummins has told Seven his side has no excuses.
12: I think they, outplayed us in all facets, really. I thought they were really patient and quite disciplined, and once we're behind, it was really hard to get back.
7: Carlton has confirmed a wild card position in the AFL final series with a round to play, following a dramatic draw with the Western Bulldogs at Marvel Stadium. Captain Patrick Cripps led the way for the Blues with 33 disposals and 12 clearances. Josh Fraser says the entire senior list deserves credit for the growth they've shown since he took on the role of interim senior coach.
13: Their willingness and want to grow and improve certain parts of our game and drive standards. It's been an incredible 14 weeks or 13 weeks at this point, but there's a lot more work in front of us. But I think the players deserve an enormous amount of credit for the resilience they've shown and the appetite to want to keep getting better.
7: In the NRL, the Dragons have triumphed over the Tigers 24-22.
14: Damien Cook takes the tackle and the Dragons have won it here at CommBank Stadium. 24-22. They've defeated the West Tigers. And the Dragons have gone 2 on the trot.
7: The Knights down the Titans 36-26. Australian Independent Radio News.
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15: Good morning, making news on Pulse. Battery points to Angelo Ristorante has won Business of the Year at the inaugural Greater Hobart Small Business Excellence Awards over the weekend. More than 2,000 Tasmanian students are on waiting lists for school psychology services, according to State Labor, with some waiting up to 5 years for support, with Premier Jeremy Rockliff acknowledging more work was needed, but pointing to scholarships and workforce incentives to address a nationwide shortage of school psychologists. And three young Tasmanian musicians have been awarded scholarships for the 2027 Clarence Jazz Festival at Rosny Farm. Get these stories and more on the free Pulse.

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1: And news headlines, I'm Lee Harrison. Making news today, the Prime Minister is urging every state and territory to initiate a gun buyback scheme. The New South Wales and federal governments will split the cost of purchasing more than 270,000 firearms from November. An alleged gangland boss has been shot in Melbourne's inner west. It's understood Fadi Hadara was ambushed outside his Altona North home. The 48-year-old has been taken to hospital with life-threatening injuries. Rescue crews remain hopeful they'll find a missing teenager alive and well in the New South Wales Southern Highlands. Conditions are beginning to deteriorate, with temperatures plunging in the region. 18-year-old Lily Hooper was last seen on Wednesday. And Sam Pang has won the Gold Logie for 2026. The comedian, crowned most popular television personality, his second gong of the evening after Have You Been Paying Attention won Best Comedy. In air sports, Sydney's locked in a second place finish on the AFL ladder after defeating Essendon by 36 points. Carlton has confirmed a wildcard spot with a round to play following a dramatic draw with the Western Bulldogs. And in the NRL, the Dragons have triumphed over the Tigers 24-22. Earlier the Knights downed the Titans 36-26. These stories and more today. This is Air News.
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0: you do when someone says they're sorry? The same thing you do, even if they don't say they're sorry. You forgive them. 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
1: Forgiveness isn't about the other person. 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
6: Good morning, I'm Lee Harrison. A new opinion poll shows Labor's struggling on immigration, but voters have welcomed lower house prices. The Resolve survey shows 54% of voters believe the government has mishandled migration policy. The poll has Labor with a primary vote of 28%, leading One Nation with 26% and the Coalition 23%. The desperate search for a teenage hiker missing in the New South Wales Southern Highlands is entering its sixth day. Lily Hooper hasn't been seen since she left her home, headed for Natai National Park on Wednesday. The 18-year-old's car was found at the start of a walking trail. Chief Inspector Brendan Burney says her loved ones have joined the search.
7: Not only Lily's immediate family, but her friends have also been participating and their assistance has been much appreciated. They're working well with us.
6: Melbourne crime figure Fadi Hadara has been shot while sitting in his car in the city's inner west. He's in hospital fighting for life after what police have described as a targeted attack at Altona North. Hadara's crime syndicate had been squeezed out of the illicit tobacco trade by exiled underworld identity Kazem Hamad, currently in prison in Iraq. Russia says it's been hit with the largest Ukrainian drone attack so far this year. Josh Bavis reports.
8: It's been a destructive 24 hours across both Russia and Ukraine. On the southern side of Moscow, a Wildberries warehouse has been destroyed in a Ukrainian drone attack. Russian authorities say the wave of strikes is the largest attack in months, stating seven people have been killed and dozens more injured. They claim to have shot down at least 800 incoming drones. In Ukraine, two people were killed after a Russian strike on a steelworks, and several people were injured when a book market was hit. In London, Josh Bavis.
6: The medicines regulator says it seized $120,000 worth of illegal peptides and steroids linked to an influencer. It's alleged the content creator imported and relabeled the products before advertising and selling them on social media. The unnamed person has not been charged. And Magda Szybanski has made her first public appearance since her battle with cancer in a surprise appearance at the Logies, the iconic Australian comedian receiving a standing ovation from the crowd as she appeared in character as Sharon Strzelecki.
9: I'm not crying, I've just got something in my eye.
10: Okay, first day at Australia Zoo. How'd it go?
9: Yeah, no, good. Good.
10: Good.
9: Yep.
6: Sam Pang took home the gold Logie for the most popular personality. This is Air National News. The top 10 is set with one round remaining in the AFL. Eddie Summerfield reports.
11: Carlton locked in its finals place with a draw against the Western Bulldogs to secure 10th spot. Blues forward Ben Ainsworth telling 3AW Football players weren't aware until late a draw would be enough.
12: I don't think there was even a message. They sort of just whacked up a sign and, yeah, it was still pretty uncertain, to be honest.
11: With most top 10 clubs just about locked into their position, the resting and management of players is in the spotlight. Marcus Bontempelli, no guarantees to play next week as he manages an Achilles injury. Dogs coach Luke Beveridge.
13: If it's still hanging around and we feel like another week will really help him, we'll probably rest him.
11: Eddie Summerfield, Melbourne.
6: To rugby league now, and the West Tigers have slumped to an eighth straight loss, going down to the Dragons 24-22. They found themselves down 18-6 at half time and fell just short of a second half comeback. Coach Benji Marshall says it took 70 minutes for them to really hit top gear.
14: The three tries in the first half honestly were below standard defensively for what we expect, and the game's too hard to let in tries like that.
6: Meanwhile, the Knights beat the Titans 36-26 to keep their top four hopes alive. And Australian captain Pat Cummins has flagged a batting overhaul for the side after their shock loss to Bangladesh in Darwin. Australian Independent Radio News.
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16: Good morning. Making news on Pulse. Battery Point's D'Angelo Ristorante has won Business of the Year at the inaugural Greater Hobart Small Business Excellence Awards over the weekend. Legislation is set to be released for public consultation this week on the state government's plan to guarantee bank finance for modular homes while they are still being built in factories. And more than 2,000 Tasmanian students are on waiting lists for school psychology services, according to state Labor, with some waiting up to 5 years for support, with Premier Jeremy Rockliffe acknowledging more work was needed, but pointing to scholarships and workforce incentives to address a nationwide shortage of school psychologists. 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
5: No matter what the weather.
16: Partly cloudy across Launceston today, heading for a top of 16. Shower or two for tomorrow, Tuesday, with a high of 17. And showers for Wednesday with 17.
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0: Consumerism. It promises so much, yet it delivers so little. I mean, when was the last time that something that you bought gave you anything more than momentary, fleeting happiness? Hi, I'm Bernie Diamond from ChristianityWorks.com. As you look ahead, is how you've been living your life so far the way that you want to live out the rest of your days that you have left on this earth? Are the things that you're aspiring to, the things that you've been working so hard for, the things that you've been sacrificing your life for, are they really worth it? They may well be unsettling questions, but what's at stake here isn't just a bit of money, it's the rest of your life. And that's got to be worth something, right? It seems to me that too many people, I mean way too many people, are sacrificing the really important things of life for things that promise so much, yet deliver so little. So, let me ask you again, is this how you want to spend the rest of your life?
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2: Good morning. This is Air News Tasmania. I'm Steve Barker. Aerial surveys of the Tasmanian coast continued yesterday following confirmed cases of bird flu in the state. Premier Jeremy Rockliffe has told the ABC aerial surveys are conducted alongside field surveillance on the ground.
3: Proactive surveillance is, of course, a crucial part of our approach, and it has already worked. The first bird flu case was found by our parks and wildlife staff undertaking proactive checks.
2: A man has died while being held in the Hobart Reception Centre. Staff at the prison facility reported the matter to police around 11 a.m. yesterday. Officers say staff reported the matter after finding the man unresponsive in his cell. Attempts to resuscitate him were unsuccessful. A police spokesperson says a professional standards investigation is underway into the circumstances of his death. Greens Deputy Leader Vicar Bailey has called out the Tasmanian Government for failing to address the rising number of short-term Airbnb stays in Tasmania, despite worsening vacancy rates and increasing rental prices. It comes as new figures show an increase in the number of homes in Hobart approved as short-term stays. Meanwhile, Queenslanders are being praised for an increase in Tasmania's tourism numbers. More from Scott Maiman.
4: It's a record for Tassie, 1.4 million visitors with $3.8 billion in spending. Data from Tourism Tasmania shows a 4.8% increase in visitation in the 12 months to March. Queensland was the standout, with 259,600 visitors from the Sunshine State travelling to Tassie with a 7.8% spending increase. Queensland is the only one of Tasmania's three largest interstate markets to surpass its previous spending peak. Scott Maiman, NU.
2: Australia's first home buyers are facing the most severe market conditions in more than 50 years. More from Philippa Maher.
5: New analysis from property experts shows entry-level affordability has fallen to its lowest point since price tracking began in 1970. A combination of elevated interest rates and unprecedented debt requirements means an average income earner must now commit more than 10 times their annual salary to secure a median-priced home. Analysts warn that despite recent price declines, rising borrowing costs are continuing to hurt purchasing powers. They also argue the federal government's low deposit schemes have inflated prices at the entry level, putting first home buyers at risk of falling into negative equity. Philippa Maher reporting.
2: And British collector James Cranfield bought a mounted head for more than 60,000 British pounds after he realised it was not a fox's, but the skull of a now extinct Tasmanian tiger. He says the specimen is the holy grail for natural history collectors, as thylacine material rarely comes up for sale and there's only one other known mounted head. Mr. Cranfield is organising scans to confirm that the head does belong to a thylacine, after which he may lend it to museums or scientific researchers. And to air sport, Tasmania may have lost ruckman Aidan Begg for the start of its VFL finals campaign after the Devils' leading big man was injured in their gutsy win over the GWS Giants in Sydney yesterday. The Devils' powerful finish to the season has landed them a spot in the VFL's top four, a double chance and a guaranteed home final. And Australia suffered its most embarrassing test match defeat in its history after a brilliant bowling performance by Bangladesh, which highlighted a fragile Australian top order in Darwin. I'm Steve Barker, Monday the 17th, and this is Air News Tasmania.
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0: And 16-year-old songwriters Josh Grove returns with Trust, a contemplative lament inspired by Psalm 13. 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
4: Good morning, I'm Lee Harrison. A new opinion poll shows a majority of voters are worried about Labor's handling of immigration policy. 54% of people surveyed by Resolve believe the Albanese government is running the issue in an unplanned and unmanaged way. Despite this, core support for Labor remains steady at 28%, followed by One Nation and then the Coalition. The opposition's Ted O'Brien says he believes it shows the coalition is on the right track.
5: Seeing the policies now from the coalition come out and they speak to our values, and especially when it comes to migration, we know we need fewer people coming in, we need higher standards, and we need to ensure we're capping migration levels to new builds.
4: Other states and territories are being urged to follow the lead of New South Wales in enacting a gun buyback. The state and federal government initiative is expected to recover as many as 270,000 firearms from November. The Alana and Madeline Foundation's Stephen Bendel says all jurisdictions must act to protect their residents.
6: Following Bondi, as we saw following Port Arthur 30 years ago, the community expects their government to step up and do everything that they can to reduce the burden of firearms in the community.
4: Melbourne crime figure Fadi Hadara has been shot while sitting in his car at Altona North in the city's inner west. Isabella Staskowski reports.
7: Fadi Hadara was sitting at the front of his Altona North home around 8 o'clock last night when he was essentially ambushed. He was sitting in his vehicle when he was shot at. Of course, he was taken to hospital and he did suffer life-threatening injuries. He remains in hospital this morning. His street, Marigold Avenue, is this morning a crime scene. More detectives will be heading there later this morning to continue processing that scene. Major crime unit detectives will be taking charge of that. The 48-year-old is allegedly the head of his namesake family crime clan and does have some rivals, including Kazim Haddad, the jailed tobacco kingpin. Certainly more to come of this developing story.
4: Food and grocery delivery drivers are getting a pay rise from today. The interim minimum standards are now in effect, designed to improve pay by creating an earnings floor for those on platforms such as Uber Eats and DoorDash. There are also changes to the insurance for workers. Delivery worker John says it's a welcome boost.
8: It's going to help a lot. It does help. I mean, I've managed to make a living out of it, but you can never say no to extra money.
4: In other news, the medicines regulator says it seized $120,000 worth of illegal peptides and steroids linked to an influencer. It's alleged the content creator imported and relabeled the products before advertising and selling them on social media. And Deborah Mailman has become the first Indigenous person to be inducted into the Logies Hall of Fame. This is AIR National News. The Sydney Swans have locked in a second-place finish on the AFL ladder after defeating Essendon by 36 points. The ranking earns the Swans the right to a home qualifying final. Vice-captain Isaac Heaney has told Fox his side is building momentum.
9: I think the last three, 4 weeks we've really built after a bit of a patch where we weren't playing our style of football. And the last three, 4 weeks we've been doing that, and it's a good opportunity to really fine-tune our game plan before we go into finals.
4: And with the wrap of yesterday's NRL scores, here's Terry Daniel.
10: The Newcastle Knights have gone from wooden spooners to finals contenders, booking their spot with a 36-26 victory over the Gold Coast Titans. Knights coach Justin Holbrook says it was a hard-fought win.
11: Another good win at home. We always had a couple of good wins away from home and got to come back here. Feels like forever. Obviously, we got out to a really good start, and they're a dangerous attacking team. As every game's hard in the NRL.
10: The St George Dragons have won their second straight match for the first time this season, holding off the West Tigers 24-22. Terry Daniel, Air Sport.
4: And the Bangladesh men's test side has been congratulated with a phone call from the country's Prime Minister after defeating Australia by 9 wickets in Darwin. Australian Independent Radio News.
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0: Good morning, making news on Pulse. A Hobart visual production studio has launched a health app that lets users voice log contacts their wearable devices miss. 3 young Tasmanian musicians have been awarded scholarships for the 2027 Clarence Jazz Festival at Rosny Farm. And Battery points to Angelo Ristorante has won Business of the Year at the inaugural Greater Hobart Small Business Excellence Awards over the weekend. 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
0: Partly cloudy across Launceston today, heading for a top of 16. Shower or two for tomorrow, Tuesday, with a high of 17, and showers for Wednesday with 17.
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18: Hello there, you do have Glenn here. Welcome to The Morning Show on this Monday. I hope you had a great weekend. 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And we'll play some great music like this one.

0: YFM 105.3, your positive alternative. You do have Glenn here. It is good to have you along on this Monday morning. And time to find out who is celebrating today. Sophie of Newnham is 31. Love from your mum and dad and Liam. Peter of Longford is 64 today. Love from Julie, Ben and Emily. And Zoe of Lagana is 19 today. Love from your nan, pop and your family. And if you're celebrating today, I do hope you have a great day. Remember, if you know anyone celebrating and you would like us to mention it on the radio, you can send me the details on Facebook, give us a call, or give Aileen a call, or you can email us. 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

0: Do you ever feel like fear is controlling your life, that it's stopping you from achieving your goals?
1: It's amazing how often we just feel afraid and we let it just sit there and we don't challenge it. And I think that's a real waste, because you actually have to confront something and face it in order to deal with it. It's not about being fearless, it's about courage. It's about the ability to do something afraid.
0: For more about facing fear, go to messagesofhope.org.au. I'm Tanya Nelson from Messages of Hope, sharing hope in the world today.
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0: 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There's also vacancies at the Tasmanian Government, the City of Launceston, Tasmanian Independent Retailers, Indie Education, TasTAFE and TasWater. 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

0: You're listening to WayFM 105.3, your positive alternative. You do have Glenn here in the morning show, and today we're talking about something that sounds quite royal, but has nothing to do with royalty, dental crowns. Here to walk us through it is our expert, Dr. Bing from Inova Dental. G'day, mate.
1: Hey, Glenn. It's great to be back as always.
0: Dr. Bing, what is a dental crown?
1: That's a great question. A crown is essentially a strong protective cover we place over a tooth to restore its shape, strength, and function. You can think of it like a helmet for a tooth that's been weakened, cracked, or heavily filled.
0: So it's not just cosmetic?
1: Not at all. It's about saving the tooth. We use crowns when a tooth is too damaged for filling to hold, after root canal therapy, or where there's a big crack, or if there has been a fracture. It's how we protect the tooth, restore the bite, and keep our patients chewing comfortably.
0: And are they obvious or clunky?
1: You know, modern porcelain crowns look natural. 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So it's all done in one visit. We were the first practice to bring this technology to Launceston.
0: Fantastic. And how long do they last?
1: You know, with the right home care and professional maintenance, we find that crowns can last, you know, 10, 15, and even more years.
0: So if someone's been told they need a crown or has a tooth that's been hanging in there a bit too long, what should they do?
1: You know, come see us for a full assessment. We'll show you what's going on, walk you through the options, and tailor a plan that suits your needs and budget. You can book online at inovadental.com.au or give us a call.
0: 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Thanks again, mate.
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1: In my opinion, Steve Waugh was the greatest captain of the Australian cricket team. He was part of the Indian Tour in 1998. They were playing in Kolkata and lost badly with one day to spare. Steve used that extra day to visit a clinic for children and leprosy. What he saw changed his life. He said the things that he witnessed he couldn't just dismiss and pretend he didn't see. So he then raised money for the clinic and created the Steve Waugh Foundation to improve the quality of life for young people living with rare diseases. Losing a game of international cricket is tough, I assume, but not as tough as what some people go through. Steve could have chosen to sit in his hotel room, spend some time by the pool and drown his sorrows, but he chose to focus on others and it changed everything. Where we look shapes how we see the world. If we always look at those who have more than us, then we will always feel a lack. But if you shift your gaze to those who have less, then we will feel as if we have plenty, which is the birthplace of gratitude, out of which grows generosity.
0: For more information, check out thegenerosityguy.com.
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Our 10 o'clock news coming up. I'll be back tomorrow after 9. Have yourself a great day.

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4: I'm Alan Baskin. A fresh opinion poll shows more than 50% of voters believe the federal government is failing to address high levels of immigration in Australia. Federal politics editor Michael Packey has details.
5: Labor is under increasing pressure to address immigration policy. The latest Resolve Political Monitor reveals 54% of voters believe the government is running the portfolio in an unmanaged way. Labor is due to announce some changes over the coming weeks, including a crackdown on people who overstay their visa and tighter rules for those seeking asylum in Australia. While immigration is a problem for the Albanese government, voters have welcomed tax changes which are lowering property prices. Overall, core support for Labor, One Nation and the Coalition remains steady. Michael Packey reporting.
4: Melbourne crime figure Fadi Hadara has been shot while sitting in his car at Altona North. Nine's Isabella Staskowski reports.
6: Fadi Hadara was sitting at the front of his Altona North home around 8 o'clock last night when he was essentially ambushed. He was sitting in his vehicle when he was shot at. Of course, he was taken to hospital and he did suffer life-threatening injuries. He remains in hospital this morning. His street, Marigold Avenue, is this morning a crime scene. More detectives will be heading there later this morning to continue processing that scene. Major crime unit detectives will be taking charge of that. The 48-year-old is allegedly the head of his namesake family crime clan and does have some rivals, including Kazim Haddad, the jailed tobacco kingpin. Certainly more to come of this developing story.
4: Other states and territories are being urged to follow New South Wales in enacting a gun buyback. The state and federal government initiative is aimed at recovering more than 270,000 firearms after the Bondi terror attack. WA has already completed its own buyback scheme, while other jurisdictions are either working on legislation or haven't made a decision. Queensland won't take part. The Ilana and Madeline Foundation's senior advocacy advisor, Stephen Bendel, says all jurisdictions must act to protect their residents.
7: Following Bondi, as we saw following Port Arthur 30 years ago, the community expects their government to step up and do everything that they can to reduce the burden of firearms in the community.
4: There's a warning: Australia is sleepwalking into a skills shortage in the science, technology, engineering and mathematics areas because it's failing to address gender inequality. Despite women making up 39% of STEM graduates, less than a third are working in relevant roles after 5 years. Science in Australia Gender Equality Chief Executive Janine Braderhoeft says it's a serious retention issue.
8: In the moment, Australia is missing out on its talent it has already trained and paid for because people aren't getting a fair go to stay and progress in workplaces.
4: In the Australian dollar is buying 70.81 US cents. This is AIR National News.
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4: A win just seems to be eluding the West Tigers as they limp towards the end of the NRL season. They've suffered their eighth consecutive loss, going down 24-22 to the Dragons. Coach Benji Marshall says they're desperate for a win and it's costing them on the field.
10: frustrating part right now is that I think we're fighting so hard for the result and everyone wants a win so bad, it's probably taken its toll of over-trying and doing it too much.
4: The Knights have kept